0: Gary.
1: Yeah, got the head coach wrong.
0: And so, yes, it got the head coach wrong, but my whole thing is I think what I pointed out and what I caught them in, I think clearly the author for that blog had AI write his article.
1: Oh, yeah.
0: 1,000%. Those, I mean, for those who don't know, Thomas Hammack, who is a former NIU coach, he left in February to be the running back coach for the Seattle Seahawks, and yet this Iowa blog, head coach Thomas Hammack has kept the Huskies fairly competitive since taking over the program in 2019. Yeah, come on now.
1: Yeah, now that it's Rob Harley.
0: Yeah, who's an interim. I mean, that place is, that was one of the ones I told you. So I had the NIU team total under 2.5 at plus 105 for the first half. And
1: fun line.
0: Hell yeah. Essentially, they're going to get shut out, is my ask, at least. It's amazing that he is an interim coach despite Hammack leaving in February. It was a mass accident. Everybody left. They rebuilt it with JUCOs and FCS transfers. I just think they're going to get their rear ends kicked. So eliminating some of the noise with some of the backups for Iowa getting into a second half and went first half team total under, but I think NIU is going to be bad. But the whole point here is if you're going to use AI to write your articles,
1: double check it, please.
0: Well, just one Google. Just make sure. That's insane that you would let that. And that's insane that the, I don't know, editor or whatever boss at that blog allows that to run. I mean, it's pathetic.
1: It's not great. It's not great. By the way, Oklahoma already has the ball in the red zone.
0: There you go.
1: As long as my screen is not right. By the way, closed 41. Now still 41.5. Very good. So,
0: San Jose State took a lead at the half, by the way, 10-7.
1: Oh, they got the ball back?
0: Yeah, they went quick down at the end of the, let's see, double check to see what the last drive was right before the half, because you're right, it looked like it was just going to be 7-7 at the break. But, yeah, they went 7 plays, 37 yards and 48 seconds to get a field goal.
1: Nice.
0: T. Sinatra, 45 yards out on the gray field of Eastern Michigan.
1: Hmm. That'd be a nice win for San Jose State if they could pull that off.
0: Yeah, San Jose State's interesting because, so I invoked, so for my main job at VSIN, I wrote the Mountain West, and I wrote up the SEC and the individual team profiles within each conference. And the thing I talked about with San Jose State was, and I wrote up their under, but the thing that I invoked was Kenny Amatalolo's first year, where it was a very strikingly similar situation. 2-3 combined returning starters, having to rebuild in lower level transfers, and really expecting that Ken was going to walk into just a nightmare of a situation to do nothing. Well, his first year, they won 7 games, and guys like Nick Nash emerged in a really big way. And so I do wonder if Ken's going to be able to pull off a similar thing this year. Weaver's a pretty solid quarterback, started 2 games for Hawaii last year. Actually was really solid against USC, and now here you have this one. So see if they can pull this off this time around. But I think Ken is a good coach, obviously, in the spread and shred offense.
1: John, just looking at the rest of tonight as well, Michigan State, by the way, just underway with Toledo. That game closed 10 or 10.5, depending on which book you're at. Miami and Stanford, Miami's a gigantic favorite in the having to fly all the way from Miami to the Bay to open the season. But you were mentioning this earlier, Stanford's got a bunch of injuries, and it's a 24.5 point line in that one in Palo Alto.
0: Yeah, so some of the injuries, if you weren't aware, for what's going on with Stanford, 3 offensive linemen are not going to play.
1: Oh, that's good against Miami.
0: So, let's see. Nicky Prongos, Simeon Pale or Pale, I don't know. I'm butchering these names. I should have just stuck with 3 offensive linemen. Aiden Kilstrom, wide receiver Nico Brown, and then a starting edge rusher who had 1.5 sacks for him, Gabe Kaminsky, last week. All not going to play for Stanford. So, I took a stab at minus 13.5 in the first half of Miami.
1: Probably not bad.
0: You know?
1: It's just a matter of, well,
0: just beat that A in the first half and then just,
1: I don't love laying 3-plus scores with Power 5 versus Power 5 early in the year.
0: Sure.
1: Because, to take a phrase from one of my friends, the bad teams don't know they're bad yet.
0: Oh, I'll take another phrase from one of my friends, Matt Humans, who likes to say, don't ask bad teams to do good things for you.
1: Well, that too.
0: Yeah.
1: But
0: so which one's better?
1: Man, they work somewhat hand-in-hand, right? But, what do I even take from Stanford last week? Like, that's the question. What do I even take? Because for 3 quarters, they looked really good for 3 quarters. And in that 4th quarter, they just stopped completely. Their defense stopped playing, their offense stopped playing until they had to start playing on that last drive. So are they really that bad? Are they really? And look, Miami's my preseason pick to win the national championship, JBT. They're my preseason pick. I think they have the best quarterback, running back, wide receiver combination in college football this year with Mensa, Fletcher, and Tony. And I'm not as concerned about Cristobal now as I was before last year's run. But 24 and a half with all that travel. By the way, some 24s are starting to reappear in this game as well. So I guess it wouldn't shock me if some Sharpies come in and take the hook off of that before that game starts in 50 minutes, right? Wouldn't shock me. The other one, UTEP, Oklahoma, is already underway. Fresno and USC. Alex White, who was on with us earlier, is on USC. I actually think there's a chance that Fresno ends up being pretty good. Like, they could be the biggest competitor to Boise State in the new Pac-12. But, boy, that's a lot to ask them week one with a whole roster overturned there at Fresno against a team that's already played a game. And when Maiava was on the field last week, USC's offense looked awesome against San Jose State a week ago.
0: Yeah, I don't think a lot of people are making a lot out of Lincoln Riley putting in third stringers in the fourth quarter and them giving up over 20 points. Like, it was third stringers. Riley even said as much for the most part after the game. So I'm with you in the sense of I wouldn't be freaking out too much about USC. I did bet Maiava to win the Heisman. I added him.
1: What was the number of that?
0: 25.
1: Pretty good.
0: I think he's going to be pretty good.
1: Well, it's interesting. USC.
0: It's incredible.
1: It's so funny. Like, I don't know if you watched any of the shows last week leading into the Week Zero games. But
0: like the studio show?
1: They had a little the studio version of College Game Day that wasn't really College Game Day. And all the experts that were in there had USC in the playoff. Which
0: I hope they're right. I bet them to do it.
1: Well, if they make the playoff, Miami's got a real shot. Well,
0: correct.
1: Miami will be in New York, realistically speaking, if USC makes the playoff. It will be a matter of did he pull it off or not. Tomorrow, John, I want to go to Tuscaloosa first.
0: Tuscaloosa, Alabama. Stormy Bonnetone on the sidelines.
1: I don't understand why Alabama's as big of a favorite as they are. Whole new roster. I have no idea what I'm getting out of Keelan Russell.
0: Whole new roster strong. They've got about like six or seven starters back on defense.
1: Yeah, but the offense is completely different.
0: A little bit, yeah. Skill positions.
1: And with the way, look, there is a talent mismatch, obviously.
0: Mm-hmm.
1: ECU, I think, could be sneaky good in the American. Like, the American is so deep. I don't think people realize how deep that conference is because Navy is the betting favorite. Well, did Memphis become the betting favorite after last week or no? Even though it wasn't a conference game?
0: I don't believe they did.
1: Okay,
0: but
1: so Navy is still the betting favorite to win that conference. But ECU is good. I took 28 with ECU. Maybe if 28.5 appears, I'll take some more. But I do have my questions about the quarterback situation at Bama with Russell, who, I don't know what I'm getting in his first collegiate start.
0: Yeah, Mo, I think that statement is fair, right? We just haven't seen him, so you don't know what you're going to get. I kind of buy it. I like Kalen DeBoer. So in our little college football betting guide over at the main network, I picked Alabama to win the national championship.
1: You did?
0: Yeah. I think they're going to be really good. I like the changes they made along this offensive line, the staff members they brought in to fix the offensive line. When you have an athlete like Russell at quarterback, when you're adding another dynamic in that backfield, that is going to be really important. When I talked to Stormy today, she put it really well because she obviously had meetings with the team today for a sideline gig. And the way that Alabama, DeBoer, and some of the staff members were putting it is last year they were so horizontal.
1: Mm-hmm.
0: Ty Simpson was just trying to get guys out in space, running a lot of mesh, doing those sort of things. There was no real verticality to their offense. Russell is going to add that dynamic. The ability to run the ball is really going to help. They have, to your point, there's times where changing your roster is a bad thing, and there's times where it's a good thing.
1: And you,
0: their offensive line stunk last year.
1: You would lean 100% to that. That it's better with the roster change.
0: Because I think their offensive line stunk last year.
1: Yeah.
0: So to have essentially four of the starters gone and rebuilding that unit with a new staff and new players, I think it's only going to help what they're going to do here. And I think Russell fits a little bit more with what Kalen DeBoer has wanted in the past with some of his quarterbacks. And I think he's a really good mix of both Simpson and Jalen Milroe. And I think that this is going to be something that really works for them in a very big way. And like I said, their defense is going to be very good. It was one of the better defenses in the country statistically last year. They retained the good core of it coming back. if this offense hits, which I think DeBoer can do, I don't know about tomorrow. You know, your pick, I'm not going to disagree with it in general. I'm just defending my national championship
1: collection.
0: Oh, yeah,
1: please.
0: I do think tomorrow and the heat and the humidity is going to be really interesting. It sounds like it's going to be one of the hottest games Alabama's played in at home in a really long time.
1: 99 degrees, a kick.
0: With humidity in the 80s or 90s
1: or
0: whatever
1: it is.
0: Well,
1: of course there's humidity. Yeah.
0: I mean, I'm not familiar with the biome of the Deep South, but it does sound like it's a humid place. So it does. I wonder what the heat's going to do for both sides in that game tomorrow. But I'm excited to watch him. I think Russell's going to be really good.
1: You're the only person who I've heard that's like super high in Alabama at all.
0: High Snoop Dogg, baby.
1: Man. You know, I will say this also for tomorrow. There are a few other dogs that I kind of like tomorrow. I like Marshall against Penn State because I don't think I've heard anyone say a bad thing about Penn State going into this year.
0: I'll say it.
1: No one's picking them to like last year where delusional people like yours truly were picking them to win the national championship going into the year. But everyone I've heard, at least nationally, seems to have the same thought of, oh, they have a really soft schedule. Matt Campbell's a pretty good coach. Rocco Beck's a solid quarterback. They're going to win 9 or 10 games because their schedule's really easy. Are we sure about that?
0: I mean, I'm not.
1: Are we sure about that? And Marshall, look, that's another one in the belt, JVT, where I think James Madison's down a little bit, and Old Dominion's good. Like, I think the three best teams in the Sun Belt are all in the East. Marshall, Old Dominion, James Madison.
0: Mm-hmm.
1: James Madison's got a tough game against Liberty tomorrow. Even if Marshall loses tight, that's a little bit of a statement. They're getting 23.5. I'd love to see a 24. That's going to be one I'm going to be on tomorrow for sure.
0: I have been duped by Matt Campbell and Rocco Beck. Yeah, many times. And they had a good year 2 years ago. They won 11 games. They got the rug absolutely pulled out from under them, though, in that Big 12 championship game by Arizona State. Just wallop.
1: Yeah.
0: Campbell's a good coach, but I'm with you. I don't think I've seen anything from this core, because he is just bringing the core of Iowa State over to Penn State for this year. Mm-hmm. In fact, is a fine quarterback. I would agree with you in the sense of, what have I seen from Matt Campbell, Rocco Beck, and Iowa State in those years that would make me think that they could easily take advantage of what is perceived to be an easy schedule that the Nittany Lions have? And I just don't think that's the case. And then the game that I always like to play, Jeff, is if you look at the opponents, which of those opponents might be better than you actually think than the initial projection is for what they are right now. Wisconsin could beat you. Wisconsin might be pretty decent.
1: Well, yeah.
0: A lot of people think that they're maybe on the uptick. They have Notre Dame this weekend. We'll see what that is. Michigan, that's a road game. Michigan might be okay. You have to go to Washington.
1: Losing that.
0: Minnesota at home. Minnesota's got a ton of returning production. That might be a more difficult game than they're given credit for. At Maryland to end the season? You might lose that game.
1: By the way, they had Northwestern game, the first game at the new Ryan Field. Also not an easy game.
0: No. So to assume that they're going to go perfect in these games and lose the ones you expect, USC, Michigan, Washington, you have to bat 1,000 in the other games. I just don't buy that. And I'll just say this. Prepare yourself.
1: Go for it.
0: I understand that they just lost to UMass. You get Rutgers at home. I'm not just going to circle a victory for
1: them. They're not losing that game.
0: I'm just going to throw that out there.
1: By the way, that was what Rutgers did last night. It's going to be hard to have an FBS versus FBS loss worse than that. And it was the first night of the week.
0: Well, wasn't it technically the biggest point spread upset for a while? I mean, Notre Dame losing to NIU was 28. That was 29.5 yesterday.
1: Yep.
0: And then, of course, this is not FBS versus FBS, or was it? When UNLV lost to Howard. No,
1: that was FCS.
0: That was FCS. So that is, I believe, the biggest FBS upset we have seen.
1: What's the worst first one since that Stanford USC one, I would believe.
0: What was the point spread for that one?
1: The Harbaugh one, I want to say it was in the high 30s.
0: Okay, I don't remember off the top of my head. I'm not disagreeing.
1: 2007 upset. 41.
0: That was a 41-point spread?
1: Yeah.
0: Wow.
1: I thought it was 38. I didn't think it was 41.
0: Okay, so that was about the second, then, biggest FBS versus FBS upset that we've seen.
1: John, what else stands out to you tomorrow?
0: I mean, okay.
1: Or all weekend.
0: So let's see. Yeah, we've seen a lot of them. I've already taken my time on some of the smaller upsets, or smaller upsets, excuse me, smaller contests. Let me look at my list really quickly here for tomorrow. Okay, a couple of them. First off, what does Anthony Calandria look like in his debut for Nebraska?
1: That's a good question.
0: That's going to be a lot of fun. I think I cannot wait to watch. That's going to be 9 a.m. Pacific time. They're taking on Ohio. I kept saying this last year or in the offseason when we found out that Calandria was going to go, but I just playing in the Mountain West and playing the little loosey-goosey style of, hey, I'm going to run backwards 75 yards and then sling the ball another 85 yards downfield to get a completion, and the cool way in which he extended plays, that worked at times. But in the, and I know this isn't a Big Ten game, but in the muck of playing in the Big Ten and with this offense, does Calandria, who is now starting for Nebraska, really look every bit of the part of the guy that won Mountain West Offensive Player of the Year last year? I'm really interested to see what he looks like.
1: That's a team that I have no idea on this year. None.
0: For sure. Well, to me, watching that is a fact-finding mission, 100%.
1: I, if you told me Nebraska stunned us and went 9-3, and Calandria was a top six quarterback in the Big Ten, wouldn't be shocked. If you told me Nebraska went 5-7, Calandria was a big old bust, wouldn't be shocked. And, they're looking and they're ruining the Matt Rhule contract.
0: Sure.
1: But
0: also,
1: they already are.
0: On my list, this one's an obvious one. I think everybody wants to watch Baylor and Auburn. I want to see DJ Lagway in this offense. I don't know about you. I'm very high on Auburn. I bet over their win total. I like the fact that
1: Golish. You're a big Golish guy?
0: I like Golish, but I like the fact that he retained DJ Durkin, and the backbone of that defense is back. That was a very good SEC defense over the last few years under Durkin. And I think it's insanely smart for Golish to say, no, buddy, you stick around. You retain some of the guys that you can here. And I'm going to bring my offense over with Byron Brown and our two pass catchers and a bunch of guys, and we're going to see if we can do this thing together. I think it's really smart by Golish to do that. Having said that, it is a 7.5-point spread, and I think Alex White, who was with us earlier, mentioned this. There's not many people who are making the case for Baylor, so I'm very curious to see what Baylor and Auburn looks like together and what that game looks like, and if my faith in Auburn is well-placed. And I'll give you one more. I don't know where you feel about this team. To the same vein of, I have not heard one negative thing about them. Drew Mestemaker in Oklahoma State. I want to watch this so bad, because if you just lick your finger and test the wind, Drew Mestemaker is the greatest quarterback since whatever, and this team's going to be incredible. And people are invoking Indiana from 2 years ago when they got Curtis Roark and they burst onto the scene. And I don't know if that's going to be the case. I am fascinated by watching Mestemaker at Okie State.
1: Well, I will say, Tulsa seems to be the Sharpie play of the week this week. I've seen so many sharp bettors on Tulsa. I have no clue. Again, this is the fun thing with this is the fun and frustrating thing with college football going into the year now. The variance for pretty much everyone but Georgia, Ohio State, and Oregon, and maybe a few other high-end programs, the variance for everybody else is gigantic now. Mm-hmm. It's huge. Because when so much of your roster is changing on a year-to-year basis, and when you don't have Dan Lanning or Kirby Smart, or I guess we have to throw Cignetti in there now because he won a title in Indiana, like when you don't have the top coaches or the top brand. And heck, I mean, one of the best brands of college football is terrible right now in Florida State. So, you've no idea going into this year. With that said, JVT, the biggest game for me tomorrow.
0: Arkansas State Memphis.
1: That wasn't my list earlier.
0: Okay.
1: I am curious to see if Memphis fully shows.
0: Yeah.
1: For that game.
0: Situationally bad spot, right?
1: It is, but it is a rivalry game. Though. That is a trophy game somehow.
0: Yeah. Oh, is it really?
1: Yeah. So.
0: What's the trophy?
1: I don't remember. Maybe. Hold on. Now I gotta look this up too to make sure I didn't miss.
0: Me, much like everybody else our age, learned about all the trophies playing NCAA football. Correct.
1: Yep. Yeah, it's the paint bucket game.
0: Okay. And that's how NCAA football is how I found out what a shillelagh is. Because apparently Notre Dame USC, right? They play for the shillelagh.
1: Which they're not playing for it this year because they're not playing each other.
0: Shillelagh is like a walking stick?
1: That's what it looks like to me.
0: Okay.
1: Yeah.
0: I interrupted you, I thought.
1: No, you're good. The biggest game tomorrow for Saturday is Cali USC.
0: Oh, it's going to be awesome.
1: I think that's a huge game, too, because, first off, we can throw out preseason polls to begin with.
0: Throw out the record books.
1: But the conference preseason polls are really useless. Cal is picked at the back end of the ACC, which I think is crazy, because I think they upgraded a coach. I think Sagapolatelli is awesome. He is awesome. And their schedule is pretty manageable, all things considered. They have to go to Clemson. They have SMU. Those are the two toughest games in conference. And if they win tomorrow...
0: Wow, Cal's picked 12th, huh?
1: No, Cal's ACC.
0: That's what I'm saying. You said Cal was picked at the back end of the ACC.
1: Yeah,
0: that's what I'm saying. Cal was picked 12th.
1: Yeah, I thought you said Big 12 for a second. But they were picked in the back end.
0: Yeah, no, they were picked 12, which is crazy.
1: Which is ridiculous.
0: Yeah.
1: Because if you watch Sagapolatelli last year... To me, Sagapolatelli, by the end of the year, is a top five quarterback in college football.
0: JKS.
1: And if that's the case, Cal has a backdoor chance of making it to Charlotte.
0: Sure.
1: And I think UCLA is vastly improved, too. Talk about another one with a mass improvement at head coach.
0: Mm-hmm.
1: We know how good Chesney is. And Amale Alva is good. Like, everyone got on him for the idiocy at the end of Tennessee. He's still a good college quarterback. And for me... That's a huge game, and the winner of that game is going to win 9 games.
0: Sure.
1: The winner of that game will be a 9-3 team.
0: All right.
1: By the end of the year.
0: Thank you. Hell yeah.
1: Our guy, Dan.
0: I didn't know about the cookie tradition until just last week.
1: Yeah, our guy.
0: Thank you so much.
1: Thank you, Dan.
0: Yeah?
1: So, when we get back, we got more college football, we got more U.S. Open, Cofield and Company, ESPN Las Vegas.
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5: WNBA Commissioner Kathy Engelbert announced that she will retire at the end of the calendar year. The UNLV women's cross-country team will begin its 2026 season tomorrow at Cal State San Bernardino. 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
7: 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Caller number 7 right now. James will be answering your call. JVT, what just happened in the San Jose State Eastern Michigan game?
8: 4th and 1. You need it. You get it. And a little bit more. You need 1 yard. You get 49 more for a touchdown. And Marion Blue right up the middle, untouched, for a 50-yard rushing touchdown. And Eastern Michigan is back up on top 13-10 with the extra point coming. That was... A lot of people like to make the comparison, and they say it's like the Red Sea parting, what Moses allegedly did back in the day. I'm going to let you watch this replay when they show it.
7: By the way, UTEP missed the 30-yard field goal.
8: Oh, did they? See, there we go. Still alive for the first half, team total under. It's going to be, I think it's a good play to make with some of these big gaps when you're talking about talent discrepancy in this first week or two of non-conference play. Watch this. So, again, 4th and 1, right at midfield. Just gone. Nobody within...
7: Good awareness by the second level. Though.
8: Yeah, 5 yards. Right. That's a good point. You both of their... So it's a run quite literally up the middle, and both defensive backs have their back turned to the middle of the field and running with the wide receivers. Like, guys, any 1 yard. How about you look at what's going on and see what's happening?
7: Oh,
8: come
7: man.
8: On, Ken. Got to get them sharp.
7: Got to get them better there. Got to get them better, San Jose State.
8: That's why you should be able to hit your players, right? Is that what you're saying?
7: My goodness. Not quite.
8: No.
7: All right, John, speaking of overpriced things, U.S. Open. So, tell the audience, I'm familiar with this, tell the audience of what's going on with all these food options and one thing that stood out to you price-wise.
8: Well, I just didn't know about any of this. The only thing I know about the U.S. Open from a food perspective is I really want to try those drinks. What are those drinks?
7: The Honeydews.
8: Yeah. Have you, so you sound like, have you been there?
7: I have never been to the U.S. Open, okay. Despite where I grew up, which is just outside.
8: That's
7: about just outside the city.
8: Kinda, is that racist to me? I apologize.
7: No, it's okay.
8: Assuming that you've been there.
7: You know what? At some point, I will go. I will go.
8: Okay. Again, see?
7: At some
8: you
7: point,
8: split.
7: I will go.
8: So you're lying.
7: No, at some point, I will go.
8: Okay. Right.
7: I nearly said again. I've never been.
8: Yeah.
7: I don't know why I said again. Because it's in the same center. It's in the, it's legitimately walking distance from Citi Field, and I've been there
8: sure.
7: Dozens of times. So, they basically now, JVT, they've turned the U.S. Open into this influencer haven, and it's basically this giant food fest outside.
8: Okay.
7: Like, you could go, like, buy your grounds pass,

0: eat all day.
1: Yeah, now it.
0: And one of the things, you have the honeydew, it's $22, which I have to get it right.
1: That does look good, too, but as you get that, like, I have no idea what's in it. It just looks aesthetically
0: pleasing. So it's vodka, with Grey Goose vodka.
1: Rough start.
0: Lemonade.
1: Better start.
0: Raspberry liqueur.
1: Good start.
0: And then the honeydew tennis balls is the garnish.
1: I'm down. I'm back in.
0: I'm in. 100% in.
1: I'm not a big fan of vodka.
0: Neither am I, but the other stuff is good.
1: You know, our nights that we remember. That night was vodka.
0: That was the guilty party?
1: That was a vodka-fueled party, and I don't like that night. So that is, that's a good combo. I like that. That sounds good.
0: So you have the $38 French dip, the viral one. I'm sure you've seen it on social media, even if you haven't written.
1: I just saw this picture that I sent you, or the article that I sent you. So it's prime rib from New York City butcher Pat LaFrida, sweet caramelized onions, gooey provolone, horseradish aioli.
0: So it's the salt hangs, which is a big deal. They have an outpost on Bleecker in the village. Normally, $38. I have a friend who is an entertainment writer in the city, mm-hmm. who's been there and said it's the best sandwich he's ever had.
1: I like horseradish.
0: Neither do I, but it doesn't look like it's overpowering.
1: And before anybody says anything, let the record show right now, because you're all wimps. I don't like horseradish because of the taste. It's not a spice thing.
0: So you just don't like the taste.
1: I think it tastes terrible. Like, I don't like wasabi. Wasabi, I think that I just don't think it tastes good.
0: Wasabi, I don't like either.
1: And they're very similar. They come from a genus that is
0: wasabi on its own. I don't really like, but horseradish. It's a different enough flavor profile for me.
1: Pungent to me.
0: So you're not a fan. You're not a fan of the St. Elmo's cocktail sauce, then?
1: I haven't tried it. I mean, I'm going to, because I need to.
0: Now, that stuff, horseradish base, mm-hmm. horseradish cocktail sauce, spiciest thing I've ever had. If you have a cold...
1: I'll be the taste.
0: Now, look, keep in mind, I said this with Cofield.
1: I'll be the
0: same. I am a wimp when it comes to spice.
1: Oh, really?
0: I am completely wimp.
1: Like,
0: yes.
1: Thai food, Indian food, scale of 1 to 5, what are you ordering?
0: Oh, at most a 2.
1: At most?
0: At most a 2.
1: I'm a 4 or 5.
0: Yeah.
1: Brother?
0: Yeah, at most a 2.
1: I want to be like...
0: I am a complete wimp.
1: I want to have to blow my nose, you know? Like, I like that.
0: Yeah, I mean,
1: at most a 2.
0: I get completely outclassed by my wife on the spicy food. Completely outclassed.
1: Surprised you would admit that on the air.
0: That's okay.
1: Who was it? Somebody the other day... It wasn't you, was it? No. Somebody here on Copeland Company said that... The chicken at Taco Bell was too spicy?
0: That was not me.
1: Who was that? Oh, Scott Seidenberg. Correct, James. Thank you very much. Seidenberg came on and said that the chicken at Taco Bell was too spicy.
0: All right, that I don't agree
1: like
0: with.
1: The bread, and it wasn't even the spicy chicken. It was the breading on the chicken too spicy.
0: That I'm not with him on.
1: That's an insane thing to admit on the air. At least 10 people listening probably lost their respect for him.
0: I'm not a spice guy, but that's a little much. That's a little much.
1: That's insane.
0: By the way, JVT, not the most expensive thing, though. From another viral place.
1: Okay.
0: Now I'm going to butcher the pronunciation, but we'll call it, we'll take the easy way out. CQDQ, okay?
1: Okay.
0: Which is Cocodoc, I believe it's pronounced. The Golden Nuggets, which, get your head out of the gutter, guys. It's $100, okay? It's $100.
1: Ooh, I'm down with this.
0: It is chicken nuggets with caviar and creme fraiche. Would you spend $100 on chicken nuggets?
1: Yeah, only because I've never tried caviar before, so I'd want to try it. I'm big on trying stuff. I will always try. I will try anything one time. So
0: if you ever go to Scotland, you will have haggis.
1: Yeah, I'll try it. What is it again?
0: I mean, it's the sheep intestines, basically.
1: Well, I mean, let me look up the exact...
0: Haggis is not even allowed in the U.S.
1: Because it's... Let me look up the exact one. Disappointing myself. Continue.
0: Haggis is... the meat is sheep's pluck. P-L-U-C-K. Hard liver and lungs.
1: Yeah.
0: Inside the stomach is the casing.
1: So the reason why I would try this for sure is, and I've had a couple of burritos like this. If you've ever had, I believe it's pronounced, you can call it like pancita or tripes, which is the stomach lining of a
0: tripe, right?
1: Yeah.
0: Yeah.
1: I'm down with that. That stuff's good.
0: Have you ever had that?
1: Yeah, yeah. I just said, I have like multiple burritos, yeah, things like it's very good.
0: El Gordo does that.
1: Yeah, yeah.
0: Yeah.
1: Very good.
0: Yeah.
1: So I would try that. I would try everything.
0: I've tried it before. I'm just not a huge fan of the consistency.
1: Because my logic is, and again, to the point of trying everything, my logic is that it wouldn't get to the point where it is served if it wasn't good to some extent.
0: You're not wrong.
1: So I'm always open to trying.
0: I'm a huge fan of the lengua.
1: Yeah, lengua tacos are really good.
0: Tongue is excellent.
1: Yeah.
0: That's probably about as weird as I'll go in that regard.
1: Cabeza tacos are really good. It's like the meat in like the jaw area.
0: I haven't had that, but that doesn't freak me out as much because like everyone's had beef cheek before.
1: Right. Yeah.
0: Everyone's had pork cheek before. Like that doesn't freak me out.
1: You want to try?
0: I don't know about trying brain.
1: I'll try that one. Again, I'll try anything. Have you had caviar?
0: Yes.
1: What does it taste like? What's the flavor profile?
0: I think it's salt. I think it's salty. I think it's very salty.
1: I want to put it like, you know how these like jerks, like they put it in like the crux of their fingers and like eat it.
0: The
1: like
0: caviar bump.
1: Yeah, the caviar.
0: You want to do one of those or
1: no? Yeah, I want to do it like that.
0: You want to go full social media person now?
1: Yeah.
0: Man. See, this is an accidental broadcaster bite. Cofield, be proud of us.
1: Oh, for sure.
0: Be very proud of us. All right, when we get back, grab bag. All right, we get the JVT gets to get angry. More thoughts on North Carolina and Diana Rossini may be back. Discuss that next. Go find the company, ESPN Las Vegas.
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0: All right, wrapping things up here on a Friday. Cofield and Company, Jeff Parles, JBT. Rebels and Rainbow Warriors tomorrow night, 7 o'clock kickoff. You'll hear it right here. Matt Everett, Caleb Herring, Steve Cofield on the broadcast from Honolulu. That's a pretty good place to go on the road, right?
1: Pre-game starts at 6. Yes, I have been on one UNLV trip out to Honolulu. It was Marcus Arroyo's last year, and they did a similar thing. We went out the day before, got to Hawaii like late afternoon, and then they played the next day and then came back that night. They lost that game.
0: And didn't you say you have to like flip around and you went right on a trip again?
1: Well, that one, yeah. So that's when I was doing a lot of engineering work. So then UNLV basketball, because that was during the basketball season, UNLV basketball was set to take a trip. It was a three-day, two-game tournament out in San Juan Capistrano, a nice town in California I'd never heard of before that weekend. But so the way it worked was, so we leave Thursday, we leave Friday for the Hawaii trip, out there, game is Saturday night, play the game, get on the plane. Plane actually got stuck on the tarmac. I don't think we left Hawaii until 2:30 in the morning.
0: Yikes.
1: 3 a.m. We were just stuck sitting on the tarmac for a while. Finally fly in to Vegas, land, had about an hour and a half before I had to get back on the bus to go back to the airport because then we flew down to San Juan Capistrano with the basketball team. That was fun.
0: Yikes. Yeah. By the way, I don't think either of us actually said what we think is going to happen tomorrow. UNLV, Hawaii, what do you got?
1: I mean, I'm just surprised. You mentioned this at the beginning. I am surprised it's still just sitting at 3. The way I keep looking at it is the initial opener for this contest was 1.5. What from last week, coupled with injuries to Austin Boyd and Poe Purcell, would make you think, yeah, this should be actually 3? I don't understand that at all. And I'm willing to be wrong, but nothing I saw from Hawaii against a Power 4 opponent would make me think that I should downgrade them, and nothing with UNLV in the loss coupled with two injuries to two key players would make me think that they would be upgraded and that this would be a key number on the road in a very big rivalry spot. Golden Pineapple, all the Gorman kids, the Hawaii thing, like there's a lot here.
0: I think this is a brutal spot for UNLV. That's my biggest issue here. And I'm with you. I think the game should be a pick. Personally, I think the game should be a pick. UNLV is deeper. They are better. But you mentioned it before. Hawaii's been awesome under Chang at home.
1: 21-6-1 ATS at home.
0: Yeah, so it just really brutal spot. And the next week's a brutal spot for you. That's the one worry. If they lost that game like they did to Memphis, things could spiral out of control just because of the nature of how difficult the first 5 weeks are.
1: Dude, they're all brutal. I mean, I was shocked. It was funny. I was sitting in the press box at the end of the game the other day against Memphis. And, you know, it's late and stadium's cleared out. And I'm looking out on the Jumbotron, and they still have the graphic up. See you next time. Cal, home game, October 3rd. And I was like, what? It's August 29th. They're not going to be back until October?
0: Yeah.
1: They have three road games and a bye.
0: And it's Cal. Like, it's a team that Cal will be favored in that game.
1: No, this whole stretch is brutal. I go back to, there's so many national pundits that kept saying their schedule was so easy. But you look at the two games that they had to start with, the fact that three straight road games and then there is a bye, you're not going to play back in front of your home crowd until October 3rd. And when you do, it's going to be against a team that might have a guy that might be selected first overall in the NFL when it's time to get drafted comes around. And Jaren Kavik Sakopuletele.
0: You know, I just say, it's just, again, I would like to be wrong. I would like for this, for you and me to go on the road. I think Hawaii will win the game tomorrow. But we'll see. Back in the bag.
15: Stick your hand in there, Dave.
0: All right, JVT. TCU does an about face, and they should be ashamed of themselves. How they handled everything with the local paper down there in Fort Worth.
1: Yes, they did. I'm sorry. I'm distracted. Utah's post-Utah playing right now?
0: Utah?
1: Yeah.
0: Well, they played Idaho last night.
1: They played Idaho last night. Okay, I did not see any of the game last night. I'm watching. I'm distracted because a highlight of Bird Ficklin popped up on my Twitter feed, and my man threw a yard rope. That was incredible. Anyway, so TCU announced today that they have decided to give the credentials back to the Fort Worth Star-Telegram, I believe.
0: That's correct.
1: That for the writers that they banned,
16: right, took away their credentials
1: because they reported on the fight in the locker room that left a player hospitalized and also caused them to kick off, eject, whatever term I'm failing to grasp in my brain right now, off the team, the Louisiana Tech transfer.
0: I'm blanking on it, too.
1: I'm collecting my thoughts because I want to come across as too angry. What they did last week in banning those reporters is one of the stupidest things that I think a program can do. Sonny Dykes to come out and say, I mean, I didn't know what was going on. Huh. It's absolute insanity to me. Then you go out, and you lose to the even bigger bleep show, which is possible, which I didn't think was possible, in North Carolina. We learned about that a little while ago. But it is beautifully ironic that they play one another, because I think it is such a great example. You have TCU and Sonny Dykes, who you could argue maybe doesn't have control of the program, doesn't have a finger on the pulse, what's going on in his locker room, whatever it is. And you have Bill Belichick, who has let this program and his staffers just run amok and do all of this nonsense, according to reports. His own son having issues with drugs, selling them to players, sexual relationships on the staff amongst players and recruiting members. Michael Lombardi and the suspension there. You want to know why we found out about that? Because of the journalists who cover North Carolina.
0: Yep.
1: That report came out yesterday. Because those people had connections, they talked to people, they got the information, they reported on it, and guess what happened? Michael Lombardi, our former colleague, again, full disclosure on that, knew it was coming because they asked him about it, because that's what journalists do. You confirm, you ask reports, you ask questions. And Lombardi resigned because he knew it was coming down. And you have people in my mentions saying, oh, you don't understand, those reporters deserve to get banned at TCU. It's a public university, screw you. Everything that happens there, you should know about. If you're a fan of the program, you should want to know about it. It's ridiculous.
0: I echo everything you say, my friend. I can't say it better than you did. So we'll leave it at that. All right, that's what we got. We're back Monday, or back Tuesday, I should say, on Cofield and Company. Monday's a holiday, which
1: it's
0: I didn't even
1: lazy.
0: Realize.
1: I'm not off.
0: Yeah.
1: By the way, San Jose State scored a touchdown, and they are up and put the ball back. Let's go, Spartans.
0: By the way, UTEP missed another field goal. So we're going to be sweating that one out all the way through. JVT, good job. James, good job. Good job as well, Brian. There we go. I got it right. We'll see you next time. Coping the company.
1: Struggling.
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2: All right, you know it. Here we are, football ready to go. USC, Fresno State, get ready to kick off. Rebels in action tomorrow. Happy Labor Day weekend. Got a three games on Sunday, a good one on Monday night. And we'll also get to preview the NFL with Seattle, the champs, the most disrespected Super Bowl champions maybe ever. That's what Barkley said today. He might be right. I say the 0-1 Patriots under the radar. All the talk about the Rams and the Niners. We'll preview the two games to start the NFL season coming up. And it's unfortunate we don't have the best schedule this weekend. We only have one game where ranked opponents play one another. That's Louisville and Ole Miss on Sunday. So I hope this is what we're going to see in the future, where teams play such a difficult conference schedule that they don't play anybody non-con. So it's unfortunate we don't have a mega matchup this weekend. But great that we have action right now, and what a way to start it yesterday. How about UMass? 30-point underdogs beat Rutgers. And getting 30 points, they scored 30 unanswered. After trailing 7-0, led that game 30-7. And talking to the guys behind the counter here, second quarter, it was still 9-1 in play on UMass. They didn't win a game last year. They had lost 23 in a row against FBS opponents. And now maybe Shiano on the hot seat. I know that's an embarrassing loss. It's one of the worst losses you're going to see maybe all year. And the stuff on social media is hilarious about Brian Kelly getting ready and then practicing his ZD Gabagool and Gandolfini impersonation to get that Rutgers job. Just nuts. So a great way to kick it off last night with a shocking upset. And who knows if that'll even happen again this year, that a 30-point dog wins outright. Make all your bets at William Hill, the home of betting. 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The menu's phenomenal. Soccer tomorrow morning. Most places don't have lower league. They have it all and in play. You got the U.S. Open. A lot going on. And don't forget about baseball as well. And the football action. As I mentioned at the top of the show, they're getting ready to kick off with Southern Cal and Fresno. USC down to 21.5, 51 the total. They won but didn't cover last week against San Jose State. Lincoln Riley did say those three late touchdowns by the Spartans were against third stringers. Maiva and the offense looked great. Tough beat if he had the team total over. They got to 42 and then took it easy. And then you have the Miami game coming up against Stanford. That's ready to kick in 2 minutes. Miami up to 24.5. Several starters out for Stanford who got injured. That opened 21. Nothing but Miami money. Four starters out that got hurt and have come from behind. Well, last second win. I know they had a big lead, but Hawaii rallied to take the lead. But Stanford won a thriller against Hawaii, 46.5 the total. Miami with their first game. Great season last year. Going to the championship and almost beating Indiana. Mensa takes over for back at quarterback. And we'll see if the travel's a problem or if the Stanford injuries are too much. 24.5 here, 46.5 the total. Toledo on the board. Long touchdown. Good game here. Michigan State leads Toledo 13-7. in the second quarter. Toledo catching 13.5 now in play. They were plus 10 before the game, 50.5 the total. Kansas struggling with Long Island, 9-0 in the second quarter. They're 36.5 in play. Oklahoma putting it on UTEP, 24-rip. 5 minutes left till halftime. They're 46.5 in play. And Purdue leads Indiana State 23-6. 10 minutes left in the third quarter. They're 31.5 in play. And a good one at Eastern Michigan. They were 3-point favorites against San Jose State. Eastern Michigan back and forth, back and forth. They lead San Jose State now 21-17 late in the third quarter. And the Fresno game is underway. Tomorrow we start the day with Alabama and East Carolina. Bama laying 28-52 the total. The champs laying 40.5 against North Texas. They're going to be dreadful. Their coach and quarterback, or their coach Eric Morris, left to Oklahoma State, took everyone with him, including Mestemaker, who I think might play in the NFL as they went to Oklahoma State. So the champs laying a ton, and we'll see how Hoover does, the new quarterback transfer from TCU. Nebraska 24 against Ohio. Houston 21 against Oregon State. How about this line in total? Ohio State is 50.5. Against Ball State, the total's 56.5. That is hilarious. Georgia 47.5 against Tennessee State. Kirby Smart has never covered a point spread when laying more than 38 points. That is crazy. 0-18-1. 47.5 tomorrow. You know what to do. Matt Campbell takes over at Penn State. They're 23 against Marshall. Texas is 30 against Texas State. Your marquee day game, Oregon 24 at home against Boise. And Duke is 7.5 against Tulane. Auburn 7.5 against Baylor. Golish takes over. Auburn, coming from South Florida, takes Brown, his talented quarterback, with him. Auburn won at Baylor last year to start the season. Baylor had no answer for Jackson Arnold, who ran all over him. Check out the rushing yard prop on Brown in this one. That game is in Atlanta. And all the circus and nonsense off the field, where the judge ruled in favor of Louisiana and LSU with the you can have pro players on the team, even though the SEC doesn't want it and nobody else wants it. LSU was 10 against Clemson, total of 50.5. Dabo came out, said it was embarrassing, and maybe Kiffin would run up the score late. If he has an opportunity, that's your marquee late game tomorrow. There are 8 late games. That is impressive. 8 late games tomorrow. San Diego State 40.5 against Portland State. Arizona 31.5 against Northern Arizona. New Mexico 10.5 against Central Michigan. That's a good one. Doors open now for New Mexico to get that playoff spot after UNLV stubbed their toe already, with a bad loss at home to start the season. Sacramento State 36 against Mississippi Valley. Arizona State 43 against Morgan State. Rebels are 3 at Hawaii. Tough game to handicap. What Hawaii team do I get? The team that looked awful in the first three quarters against Stanford, the team that came alive and ready to take the lead and look so good before the Stanford touchdown and then the scoop and score to cover the point spread. So a good one and a must-win for the Rebels if they're thinking about winning the conference or making the playoff, which the playoff might be dead already. And a good one with UCLA and Cal. UCLA 2.5 on the road, 53 the total. Chesney takes over. UCLA coming from James Madison. Cal's got a talented quarterback. The lefty's fantastic. Good game. And a lot of people like UCLA's win total over. That'll be a fun watch. And Western Kentucky, a small favorite at Nevada. Where have you gone, Chris Holt? Woo, this program, awful. Since he left, that's a 7:30 kick. And then Sunday, this is how it is in college football now. It's a mess. The Apple Cup is Sunday afternoon. Come on. Washington's 23 against Washington State. And then at Lambeau, I don't know why both games are at the same time. At Lambeau Field, Notre Dame 20.5 against Wisconsin. Ton of injuries on the O-line for Fickell in Wisconsin. Can't believe they brought him back. And a good one, the only game where ranked teams play one another. Old Miss is 6.5 against Louisville and Brom, who has been incredible in this role as underdog. And he's fantastic, winning a lot of these games outright. 6.5 and 54 the total in that one Sunday night. And Labor Day, Florida State won but looked awful against New Mexico State. And Tony Sanchez, SMU, who's a top 20 team and a sleeper in the ACC. They've made the ACC title game both years coming in under Lashley. They are 3 on the road and 53 the total in that game. And one game that's already up for next week, Oklahoma and Michigan, pick them. $1.10 both on money line. That's up right now. So largest in-play wagering menu every single day. Great to have it back. Take advantage of this. Odds boost, quick picks, cash outs, same game parlays, fire bets, in-play parlays. Get in the pro pick'em contest as well. $1.2 million in cash prizes to the NFL. And great to talk about this. We'll have two games under our belt when we take the air next Friday. The champs are 3.5 at home to the Patriots, 44 the total. They lose Walker. They lose Kubiak. They lose Clark. They lose Bobo. Charbonnet is hurt. Good thing they drafted Price. A lot of people think they'll have a big year fantasy and get it done for the Seahawks, and they're going to need him. I think you have to throw out what happened early in his career with Sam Darnold. I think that what we've seen the last couple of years is the genuine article. Awesome with the Vikings, won all those games in the regular season. And this is a Seattle team. A lot of pros and cons here. This is a Seattle team that almost went undefeated. They went 14-3. They're in the red zone when Darnold turned it over in week one against the Niners. They lost by 3 points at home to Tampa, scored 35 points. And they lost at the Rams when they had a game-winning field goal to win it, and they had 4 turnovers in that game. The Seahawks had the second most turnovers in the NFL. Still went 14-3. Played clean football in the playoffs. Does JSN do that again? I don't think so. Doubtful. How much do they miss Kubiak? It certainly was a mismatch in the Super Bowl last year, but I think it's a better New England team. Really upgraded at the wide receiver position. You bring in Dobbs, you bring in A.J. Brown. Didn't like the booty trade, but more weapons for May, who should also have a fantastic season. Took advantage of an easy schedule last year. Probably finished in second place. Feels like a 9-10 win team. Should get a wild card. I expect the Bills to win that division. Great way to start the season on Wednesday. And I'd say Seattle makes the playoffs. The 49ers don't. I am picking the Rams to win that division. I'm here for the Rams hype. Last time we talked, we got the Donald news. Excuse me. It's going to be a ferocious defensive line. The first time in NFL history you have multiple guys who won, two guys who won multiple Defensive Player of the Year awards on the same line. Going to be scary now. So they lose in the NFC title game. Could have gone 3-0 against Seattle. Lose heartbreaker to go to the Super Bowl. And what do? They get Garrett, Donald, McDuffie, and Watson to fix the defense. And I think they shored up, hopefully, the special teams, bringing in the thicker kicker was so good when they got him in. But that's another thing that did him in and why they didn't have home field on that Thursday night game when they lost at Seattle as well. Rich Shaheed had that punt return. So, fantastic game on Wednesday. I think Seattle wins and covers. Defense is so good. And who knows, you might have the best coach in football in McDonald, and all those injuries so far and the guys they missed won't be a big deal. And it's hard to beat the champs on the road in that atmosphere and environment. Thursday in Australia, fascinating game. And the ultimate I told you so game. One team left already, and the Rams aren't leaving until the day before. Wild how two organizations are looking at it completely different about how to get there and when to arrive. And body clock or, you know, rest, heal, how you going to look at it. So what the Rams did last year in London is the same way they're going to attack it here with the 16-hour flight to Australia. Team split last year. Rams are 3.5, 48 the total. Remember that Thursday night game? A plethora of injuries for the Niners. Mac Jones beat the Rams in a barn burner, high-scoring game. He was fantastic. Rams had first and goal to win it. Williams fumbled at the one. And then the Rams went to San Francisco and killed them and did whatever they wanted offensively. See what happens with a Puka suspension. Still waiting on that. But this is going to be a scary team, and I would be disappointed if the Rams don't win 14 games or more. They are the short shot for most wins. One seed, and now 5-1 to win the Super Bowl. Incredible with the moves they made in the offseason. With the Niners, you can say, look at all the injuries. It's hard to overcome this. Sometimes it's not your year. Head coach in a car accident. The owner in East Palestine, Ohio, doing God knows what. Billionaire. Trying to have some fun for $140 an hour. My God, he gets arrested. But they had all those injuries last year and still won 12 games. And had that game at home, week 18, for the one seed. And then beat Philadelphia in the playoffs before getting blown out by Seattle. So you can say, yeah, but look at all the injuries and the bad luck and what goes on. Well, that happened last year, and they still won 12 games. They're winning games with Mac Jones. How good Shanahan is. Evan says he'll give it a go. I'm high on Stribling, the rookie out of Ole Miss. Check out his props. He's in for a big year. Pierce all out for the season. You don't have Jennings anymore. Kittle and Bosa made the trip. Great game. Unfortunate it's in Australia with such a big matchup and a divisional matchup. But that'll be on Netflix next week. I would look at Stribling props in that one. And I think the Rams also win and cover. And see if the MVP can torch San Francisco's defense. But are you going to get three playoff teams from that division again? I don't know. It's going to be tough. I picked the Rams in Seattle. I picked Detroit and Minnesota, Philly and Dallas, Tampa to win the South. But that's a hound's breakfast in that division. Great props. Check out the September specials as well. You'll love it. You've got the leaders for rushing, receiving, passing, not only for September but for the whole season. The September specials are awesome. Most passing touchdowns, yards, receiving, rushing, highest scoring game. I bet Bills, Lions, week two. 2 years ago they played, it was 48-42. Lowest scoring game, that's all up there. And the season specials are fantastic as well. And the team specials, for, about four or five on each team. Best record, worst record, last undefeated, last winless. Season team points, how many games go to overtime, will there be a tie, and also I'm looking, did they keep the kicking prop back up, did they repost that? They were the first to market that with somebody make a 70-yard field goal. It opened 8-1 and then got to 4-1, and then you saw what Butker did in the preseason, making it from 69 and made it look easy, would have been good, from 75. So, there it is. Awesome. Today, in tennis. Alcaraz, Medvedev, and Paul won. On the women's side, Sabalenka, Pegula, Townsend, Navarro, and Muskova all won. Everyone talks about soccer. How about tennis? Why are we so bad at tennis? The last American male to win the U.S. Open was Andy Roddick in 2003. That is incredible. Updated numbers here at William Hill to win it. Alcaraz is $1.05. Zverev 3-1. Fritz is 6-1. Shelton plays later tonight 8-1. Medvedev's been impressive. He's 12-1. For the ladies, Sabalenka's plus 260. Coco plus 350. Iga 4-1. Pegula 8-1. And I love their menu. And they offer the games, the spread. It's all up there. And the in-play's fantastic with the U.S. Open. And the Shelton match is now underway. And Fritz goes tomorrow at 8:30 in the morning. Make all your bets at William Hill, the home of betting, the largest in-play wagering menu every single day. Don't forget about baseball. Only a couple weeks left in the season. Pirates lead the Angels 1-0 in the eighth. Brewers lead the Reds 10-6 in the seventh. You're never out of the game at Will Hill with the in-play. Brewers minus 4.5 runs, 18.5 the total. Boston leads Baltimore 1-0, bottom of the eighth. Mets all over the Giants 9-3 in the seventh. Cubbies lead the Marlins 5-1 in the seventh. White Sox shutting out the Twins 4-0 in the seventh. Game two of a doubleheader. Detroit leads Cleveland 3-0 in the sixth. Tampa leads Texas 3-1 in the fifth. Houston in a big series leads Arizona 3-1 in the fourth. Blue Jays all over the Royals 5-1 in the sixth. Yankees and Padres coming up in 20 minutes. Freed is back for New York. That's Freed against Bueller. Yankees $1.10, 7.5 the total. If the Padres miss the playoffs, go look back this past week. They blew a game Sunday. It was 3-1 in the bottom of the ninth, two outs, fly ball. Guy dropped it, went off his glove, and went over the fence. And then they lost in extra innings and then got swept in Cincinnati. So now they're behind Arizona for the sixth seed in the final wild card spot after losing 5 of 6. The Dodgers, Snell is 270 against the Nats at 7 o'clock, 8 the total. And last call for the Mariners, who are the second choice to have most wins in September. A great market offered every month here at William Hill. Their schedule's a joke, but they're a bad team. They're 10 games under 500. They have 16 left against the A's, Rockies, and Angels. And bad start last night. Lost at home as a big favorite to the A's. Gilbert and the Mariners are 220 tonight. Total of 7. And the overnights are up for tomorrow as well. Good matchup with DeGrom against Rasmussen and Gray against Bassett. Gray was pushed back to Saturday. He's $1.35 on the road. Top bottom. Updated numbers. ROI. Number one team in baseball. Most profitable. The White Sox. $100 every game on Chicago, you're up 13 units. Tampa Bay, you're up 11 units. Milwaukee, 1060. Atlanta, 890. Arizona, 806. Most profitable pitcher, Rodriguez with Arizona, up 1370. Griffin started with the Nats, traded to Cleveland. His teams are 20-7 when he starts. He's up 13 units. Sagano, 1284. How about that? A guy with the Colorado Rockies, third most profitable pitcher. He's a huge dog in most starts. They're 15-10 when he goes, up 12 and change. Young with Baltimore, up 1230. Fought with Arizona, up 11 units. Boz, worst pitcher, ROI, down 14 and change for Baltimore. It's been a horrible year. Bibee, down 1260 with Cleveland. Detmers, even though he's number two in ERA since the break, no run support, down 970. And Gallen down 870, and Webb down 868. Ashcraft for Pittsburgh, 20-7 to the over. Lugo, 18-9. Freddy Peralta, 18-9. Mackenzie Gore, 18-10. Parker Messick, 18-9 to the under. And the other incredible news this week, how about what happened to the L.A. Clippers? A death blow handed down by Adam Silver. 5 first-round picks taken away. Ballmer fined $30 million, suspended for a year. Lawrence Frank suspended for 6 months. The other gal who worked with him suspended without pay for a year. Circumvented the salary cap. One of the biggest punishments and penalties in the history of sports. Rivals what happened when Sturm hit the Minnesota Timberwolves with Joe Smith. You can Google that. He fined him 5 first-round picks, gave him 2 back, and the Clippers were adamant. It reminds me of the sports pick, Mike Response, rest in peace, where we used to say the righteous indignation from those completely in the wrong. They were adamant the whole time that they did nothing wrong. And then they're still saying this is ridiculous, and they vehemently deny what the findings were of the law firm and what the punishment was. When they're caught red-handed, and some of the stuff was on paper, and Lawrence Frank wrote it down, where not one, not two, not three, but there were 4 different agreements under the table that Kawhi Leonard had. This is like Paulie Walnuts here with the no-show jobs. I mean, in the construction stuff, incredible. Daktronics, Aspiration, and it's the worst signing in the history of sports. They made the conference finals once. They gave up all those picks. They just lost five picks, and they gave up SGA in the trade. I think the only one, what was it, only three or four playoff series they won with Kawhi while he was there. He was always hurt. They blew it. They should have, could have won it in the bubble. They blew a 3-1 series lead in the conference finals. It's just a cursed organization. And this is brutal. Who's going to run the organization now with everyone suspended? What, do you promote from within? Shocking news, what happened. And it does a big, the good news is they get two first-round picks back in the Kawhi Leonard trade. So thank God we got a resolution of that before the season. We'll talk football with Bruce Marshall up next, the veteran from the Gold Sheet, what he likes on the college football slate. ATS 16-7 Sparty, 50 seconds left before halftime. They are driving with first and goal in this one. And Tampa has opened up a can on Texas. They lead 5-1 as well. USC already on the board. Went right down the field to start. Got a stop. They have the ball back against Fresno. So good start for the Trojans. Going to be a hell of a team this year. As we talked about 2 weeks ago with Brad Powers, he has them top 15. Tough schedule, though. And a lot of difficult road games for USC. Make all your bets at William Hill, the home of betting. Over 100 locations in the state. 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
5: This week, Finley Cadillac Henderson Player Performance of the Week is from the Little League Baseball ranks. As a team from Henderson, Nevada won the U.S. Championship in Williamsport, PA on Saturday, August 29th. This is the second year in a row that the U.S. Championship was brought back to the Las Vegas community. This year's team featured Carson Meyer, who became the first girl to play in the U.S. Championship, and she had an RBI single to help Nevada beat Ohio 12-2 on Saturday. Meyer, who had played in an all-girls tournament earlier in June, stepped to the batter's box in the second inning to a roar of applause from the 20,000 fans. Starting pitcher Owen Guzman had three hits, scored twice, and pitched solidly for 3 2/3 innings to lead Nevada. So big ups to the team from Henderson, Nevada, Paseo Verde, for once again winning the U.S. Championship 12-2 versus Ohio in the Little League Baseball World Series.
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3: Good to have you here every Friday. Beautiful sportsbook. Come on in. 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Pennant races and MLB. U.S. Open. Tennis, college football underway, and the NFL on Wednesday. San Jose State leads Eastern Michigan 24-21, 10 minutes left. Purdue leads Indiana State 37-6. Oklahoma at the half leads UTEP 27-0. They're 44.5 in play. Field goal by Michigan State 19-7 at the half against Toledo. And Miami on the move leads Stanford 7-3 in the first quarter. USC 7-0 over Fresno late in the first. Fresno ball at midfield, 21.5 the total. Let's talk some college football, get some picks with the legend Bruce Marshall at Bruce A. Marshall on X from the Gold Sheet. Wager Talk, been in this racket a long time, and he joins us now to talk some college. Thanks for the time, Bruce. How you been, friend?
4: Yeah, really good. I can't believe it's all here, but, man, football is...
3: Yes. How about what happened to Rutgers? You ever see how about a 30-point underdog that led 30-7 yesterday?
4: Bad news for Greg Schiano. I mean, you imagine that. I mean, team lost 6-10 straight coming in, you're a 4-touchdown favorite, and you lose by darn near 3 touchdowns. I mean, that's bad. I haven't gotten the Big Ten portion of the schedule yet. You know, he's working for a new AD and a new president that was there when he got hired 6 years ago. So, boy, this could get real ugly real quick there at Rutgers. I would hate. They are already looking at the buyout provision in his contract, I think.
3: Absolutely, no doubt about it. It's ugly between Dabo and Lane Kiffin. Where I don't know what's going on in Louisiana with the pros and bringing them back. I don't think it says much about LSU's roster that Kiffin's doing that. In any event, Dabo called it embarrassing. It's the first time since, I think, 2003, something like that, that they're not ranked in the preseason poll. What do you think about the night game with LSU laying 10, Tigers against Tigers?
4: You know, last year, this was the opener, too. It was back at Clemson, and LSU won 17-10. And Clemson was ranked about fourth at this time last year, going into the season. When I was down at ACC Media Days in Charlotte, Paulie, a couple people told me there they thought that LSU game last year really knocked Clemson off its pins, and mostly because they had all those guys they were talking up the NFL draft for, and they ended up having 9 guys get picked, including Klubnik, quarterback, who's now the backup for the Jets. But apparently Dabo sort of lost his control of that team, or if control, but he just, those guys who were going to the draft, they had their own ideas, and they started focusing on themselves more than the team. That's very rare for Dabo, and that team just, they should have done more than win 7. Maybe this is more of a Dabo sort of team. I don't know. We'll see about the quarterback spot. He did not go in the portal to replace Klubnik. He's going to, you know, Vezina has been there. He's going to get the start. The one you want to watch is his freshman, Tate Reynolds. Dabo's had some freshmen step in there pretty good before. Klubnik looked good right off the bat, and, of course, Trevor Lawrence looked great right off the bat. If Reynolds comes in, and Dabo says he's going to play, that might, we'll see if that's going to be the X factor for Clemson. However, I greatly fear LSU with Sam Leavitt. If he's beyond his injury, and we hear that he is working with Lane, this could be scary stuff at LSU. So I wouldn't pick against LSU in this game, but I would be very curious what Clemson's got here and if his freshman quarterback is special, because he could eventually be the answer for them.
3: Playoff team with LSU, that good?
4: Could be, yeah, would not surprise me. I mean, think about it. I mean, most of the guys that Lane has worked with in the quarterbacks, and he's had a great record with them, they didn't come in as established as this guy. Now, I know Shambliss had put up a lot of numbers, but those were at FCS, not at not at the FBS level. Jackson Dart got money.

0: better there for Lane. Matt Corral got much better when he played for Lane. And having Levitt come in there already as an established star at Arizona State, you just wonder how what Lane, you know, what magic he could work with him. This guy's already had plenty of success. Yeah, I think LSU is kind of scary there. I'd watch them among many SEC teams, but I would definitely watch LSU as a potential playoff team. Sure.
1: So you mentioned you were at ACC Media Days, and a team flying under the radar again is SMU, and they're laying 2.5-3 at Florida State Monday night, and Florida State not impressive in their win last week. This is a program, though, that said we have to get with the big boys. We'll forego the TV money. We have $1 billion boosters. We'll be okay. And they make the playoff in year one, and they make the ACC title game last year. Top 20 team. What do you think of SMU and Florida State?
0: Yeah, well, I think SMU, I think Rhett Lashley's got one of the best jobs in the country. And I don't think, you know, he was not interested in the Arkansas job. And it's going to take a lot to pry him away from it. He's got a perfect situation at SMU. And as long as his quarterback, Kevin Jennings, who got banged up a little bit here in fall practice, if he's okay for Monday, I think SMU looks in pretty good shape here. I, like you mentioned there, Paulie, Florida State did not impress against New Mexico State in the opener. It took them a long time before they put the Aggies away. We know the pressure that Mike Norvell is under. Again, it's a full load of portal ads in there. Ashton Daniels at quarterback, we'll see. I mean, we've seen a little bit from him at Stanford and Auburn the last few years, but to think he could carry a team deep into a title race in the ACC doesn't have those credentials yet, and it wasn't all that impressive last week. If SMU wins this game, the war drums really start beating at Tallahassee. They are.
1: Oh, yeah.
0: It's going to be, yeah. I mean, that buyout is big, but, I mean, they have been marshaling their forces to get that taken care of if they have to. The pressure is definitely on Norvell. I'm not sure he survives, and I don't think he wins this game Monday. I'm on SMU.
1: Good point. That's right. Could be first coach fired. How about Sunday night? The only matchup where ranked teams play one another in the AP poll. Louisville, Brom is awesome as a dog against Old Miss. Old Miss 6.5 Sunday night.
0: Yeah, we'll see how Pete Golan goes flying solo here. Now, I know he coached those couple games in the playoffs after Lane left, but, you know, now this is his full deal. Same goes for Trinidad Chambliss. I think they'll still be good, but, I mean, we'll just see how they react after Lane. Unlike you, I respect Brom a lot here. They say they like Lincoln Kleinholz a lot. I mean, transferred here, you know, Ohio State. Guys have left Ohio State before and done pretty well. Joe Burrow comes to mind, so Brom, his status as a reputation as a quarterback whisperer, that could work good. Isaac Brown, an explosive running back. They've got weapons there. And this is going to be a bowl game sort of atmosphere in Nashville. There will be, that crowd's going to be about split, I think. I think Ole Miss can win this game, but I'm not sure they can win it by a touchdown. So my thought is Ole Miss by 3 or 4, but that would give you Louisville plus the points. I do think, I agree with you, this is one of the best games of the weekend. Go right down to the wire. I'd rather have the points than what I think is a close game.
1: Got it. Got it. Can Wisconsin keep it respectable at Lambeau against the Irish?
0: They might. I mean, talk about another coach on the hot seat there, and that's Luke Fickell.
1: Yep.
0: You know, and you wonder about Wisconsin because the adjustments that he's made there, and I think they should be better. Remember last year was kind of unfair with Wisconsin with the injury problems they had right off the bat at quarterback. But Colton Joseph now he gives them something else coming in from ODU, real dual threat there. Now, it's not the old Barry Alvarez, Bielema, smash mouth Wisconsin, but he does give them something there. They are putting a real premium on Notre Dame here, laying, you know, 3 touchdowns. This is up in Green Bay, too. So I think that might be too much. I don't think Notre Dame is in any danger here at all. And Fickell could be in that same predicament that Norvell is in. Maybe not if he loses this game. Nobody expects him to win. That would come later on. But maybe Wisconsin can hang in there for that big price. Not my favorite game of the week, but I think that could be a spot for Wisconsin.
1: Good. Some good late games. And I know you're a West Coast guy. UCLA 2.5 at Cal. Can Chesney turn this program around, and can UCLA start with a win?
0: I think they can, although I think this game actually intrigues me more any this weekend because Tosh LePoy also comes in there at Cal, and keeping JKS at quarterback, you know he could have gotten a lot of money in the portal, so Cal must be stepping up here. But I do like the whole Chesney thing, the vibe he's got there. I mean, I went to their spring game there, and not that spring games mean much, but I mean, it's just there was some enthusiasm around the program you haven't seen in a long time. And that whole JMU thing there, a lot of JMU players watch Wayne Knight, the running back, key guys defensively, so here West up front, their offensive line, they got guys from James Madison. It looks like they're miles ahead of where they were with Deshaun Foster last year. If Nico has a decent game, I think I'd lean to UCLA a bit. I might look at this one over, too. I think both teams are going to score. You've got established quarterbacks both ways.
2: Okay.
0: Should be kind of back and forth. UCLA, I think, can pull it out, but I might look over above everything else.
1: All right. How about UNLV and Hawaii? Both teams 0-1.
0: Yeah, and one of these teams, I mean, it's Mountain West showdown early, and somebody's going to come out as 0-2 and already be out of the group of six discussion, I think, for a playoff spot, and it might be remote for either of them in the first place, but that's the deal. UNLV, that was a little disturbing, the way that thing fell apart in the fourth quarter last week. Yeah, I mean, they couldn't protect Jackson Arnold, and the sacks just kept coming. Now, Memphis probably has a little bit more upfront defensively than Hawaii has, but still, that was not a good look. Hawaii, that was wild with Stanford last week. What is interesting, here's a stat here. Hawaii in its last 14 games at home in Honolulu against FBS opposition. Not a couple of those FCS foes, but FBS covered 14 straight. They have been quite a percentage play at home there. And Alejandro, I don't see why he can't trade points. They were their worst game of the year last year came in Las Vegas when UNLV ran up the score. But I wonder, because UNLV was also not able to run last week against Memphis, and that's one thing they've been able to do the last couple of years with Odom and Mullen. If they don't pick that up, I mean, UNLV might drop off some this year. I'm looking at Hawaii. I might look at this one over as well. But, you know, give me a Rainbow Warriors at home, and their track record versus the spread against FBS, pretty darn good with Jimmy Chang the last couple of years.
1: Great numbers from Bruce Marshall, Gold Sheet, Wager Talk. It's William Hill Sports Show on ESPN Radio. Talking college football. Still 7-0 USC late in the first quarter. Starting the day, does Alabama cover against East Carolina? 28.5, and is DeBoer on the hot seat?
0: I guess anybody would be on the hot seat at Alabama, though I think he's done about as well as you could expect there. So we will see. East Carolina, I like Blake Harrell a lot. Now, their quarterback from last year is now at Illinois, and he had a pretty decent start last night for the Illini. That's Kauser. Mitch Griffiths, who took his first college snaps in the COVID season of 2020 for Wake Forest, so he has been around a long time. He's their new guy, and a lot of rebuilding it, but Harrell has done a really nice job. Alabama, we will see what goes here with Alabama. It's new. Quarterback is new. They got lots of new faces on the offensive line. They have never been caught short there. So the one thing keeps coming to my mind was that Western Kentucky opener 2 years ago, DeBoer's first game, it was 63-0, though that was Jalen Milroe, who was still there 2 years ago. So this is Russell. But if he's as good as they say, I think Alabama can probably get past that number. The thing that makes me pause a bit, I mean, early action, and we'll see what happens tonight, but week zero and last night, a limited sample, but these big underdogs have been covering these numbers here, so that's my own concern, but fundamentally, I think Alabama can probably get there.
1: Okay, and I'm intrigued by this game at 12:30. Last year, you mentioned him, Jackson Arnold ran all over Baylor's defense, and now you get Golish coming in with a mobile quarterback and a very good quarterback, Brown joining them, South Florida. What do you think of Auburn, 7.5 neutral site against Baylor tomorrow?
0: Yeah, it'll be in Atlanta, but it'll be an Auburn crowd there. Yep. That is not a long way from Auburn, and they got people in Atlanta anyway, so I think that'll be kind of an Auburn crowd. I like what I'm seeing from Auburn. I think this could be a surprise team in the SEC. We know that offense that Golish had last year, and he's brought those guys up in mass pretty much. You mentioned Byron Brown, his receivers, a lot of his linemen, his whole staff. So that was, you know, they were potent, one of the most potent offenses in the country last year. Brown should be a big upgrade from Peyton Thorne, Arnold, or Ashton Daniels from the last couple of years when Freeze was there. But the best thing that Golich did, I think, was keeping D.J. Durkin as his defensive coordinator. There was nothing wrong with Auburn's defense last year. They had six losses that were one-score games, mostly the fault of the offense. Another loss by 10 against Georgia in a game they could have won if the refs didn't botch a call at the end of the first half. One thing about Baylor, talk about hot seat. That's Dave Aranda. D.J. Lagway comes in from Florida, quarterback. But quarterback wasn't the problem for Baylor last year. They got 31 touchdown passes from Sawyer Robertson. So, by me, Lagway has got some big shoes to fill. The problem, like you said, defense. And last year, Auburn ran 307 against Baylor in the opener, and that was with Jackson Arnold. Aranda has surrendered defensive play calling, which used to be his thing. He brought in a Klanderman from Kansas State who had done the same thing with Kleiman before Kleiman retired. They got to improve on that side of Baylor's in trouble. I think they're in trouble in this game because I don't trust Lagway. He has been too mistake-prone in the past. Unless they eradicate that, I think they're in trouble. I'm gonna go Auburn here, see what happens.
1: Sure. All right. Do you have a best bet or a favorite game?
0: You know, on Sunday, the Apple Cup, glad they're still playing this one. Oregon State is not playing this year, but they are still playing the Apple Cup. Good deal, even if it's the opener. Tough opener for Kirby Moore. Washington State, third coach in as many years at Washington State. A lot of portal ads, a lot of guys left. That was not a bad team that Jimmy Rogers had last year, but he's now at Iowa State, took some guys with him. Quarterback comes in from the Big Sky, Pinnock from UC Davis. Washington last year, first of all, ran up the score on Washington State and Pullman, and they really beat up lesser teams last year. This looks like a lesser team. And Damon Williams is back. He is a peripheral Heisman candidate. Jed Fisher's got a lot of offense there. I think Washington pulls away, beats up the rival, and wins this thing by four touchdowns or more Sunday in Seattle.
1: All right, my man. Great to have it back. Good to talk to you. Good luck.
0: Thank you, Paulie. Take care. Enjoy the weekend.
1: All right, you're the man. Bruce Marshall, the legend, Gold Sheet. He's been at it a long time. That is good. Touchdown USC. 14, oh, that's a bomb. That's a long one. 14-0. 12 minutes left in the second quarter. Miami leads Stanford 14-3. End of the first. They have the ball at their own 30. 27 rip Oklahoma at half against UTEP. And San Jose State, how much time do we have left in this one? 24-21 San Jose. 2 minutes left. Eastern Michigan ball. Eastern Michigan 4th-and-2. Plus 320 on the money line. Oklahoma 44.5 in play. Miami 30.5 in play. USC 27. I should have gone up. Yeah, 27.5 in play as well. Fantastic. It's here. Make all your bets at William Hill. Happy Labor Day weekend. Three games on Sunday. SMU Florida State Monday. And it starts Wednesday. Seahawks, the champs at home against the Patriots. They're 3.5. Thursday in Australia, Rams 3.5. All the props are up. 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Thanks to Bruce. Thanks to James. Thanks to the crew. Happy Labor Day weekend. Talk to you Friday. Good luck.

0: NFL season is finally here.
1: Here comes the blitz. Here goes the throw in zone. Caught, touchdown, Barner!
0: Coming up, a rematch of Super Bowl 60 between the Seahawks and the Patriots. Kevin Harlan and Hall of Fame quarterback Kurt Warner will call the action from Seattle. Don't miss NFL opening night.
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24: And leisure to the plate in the pitch. That's one drive down the right field line. Here's Ferris Trouble. It's gone!
23: You're home for All-Stars.
25: Throw to left center field. This is a no-doubter. Swung on, gone. Langoliers is just amazing.
23: And epic moments.
25: I'm batting up. And the pitch to Jonas. Throw to the right. And that's a grand slam. And the A's are back in.
23: Now for the call of today's game, here's Ken Korak and Johnny Dosko.
25: And we have baseball tonight in the Pacific Northwest. The A's looking to keep it going in search of win number 3 in a row. And the Seattle Mariners, well, they're in desperate straits as we get set for game 2 of this 4-game series. Hi again, everyone. Ken Korak with Johnny Dosko and Chris Carey, Jenny Kavnar, and Chris Townsend. It is great to have you with us. The A's late in this campaign have broken out offensively. 7 runs on 14 hits last night, 9 runs on 14 hits on Wednesday to finish up the series in Arlington. And now the A's, Johnny, facing a Mariner club, and the A's dealt them a, you know, a pretty significant blow last night as the A's won the first game of the series 7-4. And so entering play tonight, you know, the Mariners, they have no margin for error. They might be able to afford losing only 5 or 6 games for the rest of the year if they want to keep their postseason hopes alive.
26: Yeah, Ken, they're looking at it as we can't lose any more games. And, of course, as you said, the A's dealt them a pretty big blow with the victory last night over Seattle 7-4. Look, they can afford to lose any series. I mean, they have got to win the next 3 games of this series. Their backs are against the wall right now. So it's kind of a desperate time for the Seattle Mariner ball club.
25: And they enter today in the wild card, trailing wild card number 3 by 4.5 games and also 6 back of the Astros. in the AL West. Now, as far as the A's are concerned, well, there is concern on the pitching side of things because Jack Perkins, who started last night and threw 86 pitches in three innings, he's been sent down to AAA. Joey Estes is back with the ball club, and Joey made one start, and that was back in June when he faced the Rockies in Vegas. And he's here to give the A's length out of the bullpen. There are serious questions regarding J.T. Ginn. He may not pitch again this year. Perkins goes down today, and as Mark Kotze mentioned earlier today when he met with the media, the A's might have as many as four relievers unavailable tonight. So the A's right now just kind of trying to piece together things on the pitching side.
26: Yeah, and you're hoping, if you're Mark Kotze, that you get some length here from Cade Morris. I know he's limited to 70 to 75 pitches, but you'd mentioned Joey Estes, and Estes, of course, started down in Las Vegas. He can give you some length out of that bullpen. You're going to have to get some length from somebody, because you're right. I mean, the A's pitching staff right now is banged up, and the guys have to step up.
25: And they don't have a day off until Thursday.
26: Yep.
25: This is the second game of this four-game series. There's a night game here tomorrow and a day game on Sunday, and the A's will come home, and they'll be entertaining the Blue Jays in a three-game set that begins on Labor Day at 7:05 on Monday night. And, you know, Johnny, the Blue Jays are red hot.
26: They're red hot, but again, those are games that the Blue Jays are expecting to win, and the A's have other plans, right? The A's, I know you hate to say spoiler. You don't want to be the spoiler. You want to be contending for a division title or a wild card spot, but that is where the A's are, and they're going to have to try to play spoiler with these teams. So, look, teams can't come in overconfident against the A's. The offense is really clicking for the green and gold.
25: Yeah, we mentioned the 28 hits in the last two games, and you go back over the last 12 games, they're batting .289. And so a lot of guys are stepping up and taking advantage of these opportunities.
26: They really are. And you know, you look at the guys like Donovan Walton with the pinch hit homer yesterday against the team that drafted him. You look at Aliko Williams, who gives you a quality at bat time after time. I mean, look at Aliko Williams. I mean, Williams comes in hitting .271, and we got the advertisement that he was all glove, no bat. So, yeah, a lot of these guys who probably wouldn't be playing if not for the injuries are taking advantage of their opportunities.
25: The A's will take their shots today against the Mariners right-hander Logan Gilbert, who normally is really tough on the A's. And overall this year, he's 11-8 and a 3.42 ERA. He's the eighth of their staff. And as Johnny mentioned, Cade Morris will make the start for the Athletics. It'll be his sixth game and his second start in the big leagues this year. 0-1, a 9.82 ERA, the one-time Met third-round pick back in 23 out of Nevada, Reno, was dealt to the A's in the Paul Blackburn deal. Yeah, pretty good numbers down in AAA, 7-5, and a 4.46 ERA. The roof is covering the field here in Seattle, and Johnny D will have the starting lineups coming up right after this.
0: This season, get in the game with the William Hill Pro Pick'em Football Contest. 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
26: Back here at the ballpark here in Seattle, T-Mobile Park, as the A's and Mariners getting ready for game two of this three-game set. The Mariners, desperate times for Seattle right now. They are on the edge of oblivion as far as their playoff hopes are concerned. They're 9 games under .500, 6 back of the Houston Astros. Astros have a 2-game lead over the Texas Rangers coming into play today. The A's, we said, 17 back. The Angels are 18.5 back. starting lineup for the Athletics, Hank Bolte, red hot Bolte, hitting 350 in his last 19 ball games. He's leading things off. He's in center field. Jeff McNeil's batting second. He's the first baseman. It'll be Zach Geloff to play third base. He's batting third. Lawrence Butler, he's in that cleanup spot, and he is in right field. In the five slot is the left fielder Carlos Cortez, and batting sixth is the catcher Jonah Heim. Batting seventh will be the designated hitter Max Muncy. In the eighth slot, the second baseman Donovan Walnut, the big pinch hit homer in the ballgame yesterday, and Alika Williams is the shortstop, and he is batting ninth. All against the right-hander Logan Gilbert, 11-8, 3.42. Again, his last 10 starts against the A's. At this moment, the team is 10-0. So, big start for Gilbert. And again, his team is back against the wall as far as their playoff hopes are concerned. Now, for the Seattle Mariners, Randy Arozarena will lead things off. He's in left field. In the two slot is Dominic Canzone. He's the designated hitter. Julio Rodriguez is the center fielder batting third. In the cleanup spot is the catcher Cal Raleigh. Batting fifth is the first baseman Josh Naylor. It's Cole Young to bat sixth. He's at second base. J.P. Crawford is batting seventh. He's the shortstop. Lazaro Montes, the right fielder, is batting eighth. And batting ninth is the third baseman Brock Rodden. All against the right-hander Cade Morris. Not hyperbole to say biggest start of his career. Of course, it's only just his second start, but it's in front of a packed house here at T-Mobile Park. Big start for the young right-hander. Our key performers we have every night, which, of course, is brought to you by Golden State Lumber and Showrooms and the premier inventory across the Bay Area, Sacramento, and Stockton. One of the key performers today is Cade Morris. I mean, it has to be. Cade Morris vying for his first victory in the big leagues. Again, just his second start. So the right-hander from Turlock gets the start here for the Athletics. He's one of our key performers. And the other one is Lawrence Butler. So you can continue to roll. He is hitting 12 straight, and he's hitting 372 in that 12-game hitting streak. Those are our key performers. This copyrighted broadcast presented by Authority the Athletics may not be reproduced or retransmitted in any form, and the accounts and descriptions of this game may not be disseminated without the express written consent of the Athletics. It's the A's and Mariners game two in this four-game set, and once again, here's Ken.
25: Henry Bolte will lead it off for the A's against Logan Gilbert. It'll be Bolte and McNeil and Geloff. And again, the roof is covering the field here. It was just a beautiful day in Seattle. Bright sunshine, blue skies, and just a nice day to take a stroll around the downtown area,
26: which
25: Johnny.
26: We did. We sure did. And Dallas and Chris joined us as well. Got a chance to see downtown Seattle. Stunning day. It was really nice.
25: So here's Bolte. And he checks in batting 277, 8 home runs, and 30 runs batted in. The A's are 55-86. The Mariners are 66-75. Henry Bolte has 41 hits in his last 31 games. Right-handed hitter. And Gilbert, first-round pick of the Mariners, back in 18 out of Stetson. And the tall right-hander delivers underway, and it's foul back.
4: First pitch, 7-11.
25: At 7-11,
4: game time
25: it is
4: 67 degrees.
25: 67 degrees.
4: Northeast at 8 miles.
25: Logan Gilbert, a 3.42 ERA.
4: 7 degrees at game time.
25: And he delivers. Here's the 0-1 pitch, and Henry takes low and outside. The Mariners, once again, the City Connect jerseys. The black pants and the royal blue up on top, and yellow Seattle across the front, yellow numerals. And here's the pitch, and Henry swings and misses. And the count 1-2, the A's, the road graze on this Friday night. Gilbert faced the Blue Jays on Sunday in Toronto. Five innings, six hits, three runs, a walk, four strikeouts. He normally pitches well against the A's, and especially so here. The infield slide to pull, and the pitch is fastball outside. Josh Naylor is at first, Cole Young at second, J.P. Crawford at short, Brock Rodden is at third, Cal Raleigh behind the plate. Now the turn and ready and the 2-2 pitch, and Volpe fouls it back. Randy Arozarena's in left. Julio Rodriguez in center. Lazaro Montez playing in his third major league game, and he's in right. The young man from Cuba. Going to be a good crowd tonight. Likely better than 30,000. And the 2-2 delivery, and that is on the outside corner. Ring him up. And that's the way our ball game begins. Jeff McNeil coming up.
26: There was a moment there, you could see with Volpe, his body language, he thought about challenging, but he knows way too early.
25: Sean Barber is the plate umpire. John Libka at first. DJ Rayburn at second. James Hoy is over at third. Here's McNeil. He's been red hot. Left-handed hitter. And he fouls it off left side out of play. Last 30 games, Jeff is batting .333. And in his last three games, going back to the Texas series, he's 6-for-13. Right on top of the plate. And the pitch by Gilbert. And that's just outside. Third appearance for Gilbert against the A's this year. Faced them on the 22nd of April and the 27th of May. Here's the 1-1 pitch, and that's a little shot into left field, sinking for a base hit. And once again, Jeff McNeil just kind of serving the ball to left field the other way, and the A's have their first hit. He just flipped it out
26: he
25: there.
26: He did. The magic wand just flips it into left field for the seal. Pitch was kind of down and away. He just seems to find a way consistently.
25: And as Bobby Crosby mentioned on our pregame show, Johnny, is the hand-eye coordination. It is exceptional.
26: It is.
25: Here's Geloff. Geloff got the A's offense going last night with a first-inning home run, and the pitch to Zach is swung on and missed. Last time the A's saw Gilbert, six innings, five hits, and no runs. He walked two, K'd six. Here's the 0-1 pitch on the way, and that's taking a strike on the outside corner. Geloff didn't like it. Butler is on deck. Well, entering play today on this 4th of September, the Mariners in third place in the West. Hitting room on the right side of the infield, and Zach takes a breaking ball low. The Astros had a two-game lead over the Rangers, 6 over Seattle, 17 over the A's, and 18.5 over the Angels. Then as far as the wild card, the Mariners 4.5 back of wild card number 3. That spot was owned by Cleveland today. 1-2, and Geloff hits it foul straight back. The Guardians playing a day-night doubleheader against the Tigers in Cleveland. And a home run by Brian Rocchio in the bottom of the ninth inning, and the Guardians beat the Tigers 7-6 in game one.
26: Yeah, reading an article on Rocchio, he does the same thing every year, it seems, down the stretch. Some big home runs from shortstop.
25: He had a homer and a grand slam in that game.
26: Yeah.
25: That time is called by the plate umpire Libka. Just getting started. One out, one on, top of the first, no score. The eighth meeting this year between the A's and the Mariners. Seattle leads the series 4-3. Outfield straight up, the infield to pull. And they're ready, and the 1-2 is to throw to first, and they got him. McNeil was leaning, and he's picked off. And no argument from Jeff. That's out number two.
26: Well, he was getting a feel for it earlier, taking a couple stutter steps off of first base, trying to read Gilbert, and Logan saw that, and they get him.
25: And the tag by Josh Naylor, who has the advantage, Johnny, as you know, of having the glove on his right hand.
26: Yes, indeed.
25: Well, that hurts.
26: Yep.
25: And the 1-2 to Geloff. And Gilbert throws, and that swung on a miss, and that quickly the inning is over. The A's found a score with the Mariners coming up in the bottom half.
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25: We go to the bottom of the first in Seattle after the A's fell to score in the top half, and the first inning is brought to you by Golden State Lumber and Showrooms with the premier inventory across the Bay Area, Sacramento, and Stockton. Rosarena and Canzone and Rodriguez for the M's against Cade Morris, Turlock, California, College at Nevada, Reno. Rosarena, 273, 22 home runs, 66 RBIs, and a fastball is taken inside. Jeff McNeil's at first for the A's, and then Donovan Walton at second. Alika Williams at short. Gelof's over at third. And the pitch, and that's the strike on the inside corner. Cortez in left, Bolte in center, Butler in right. Max Muncy is DHing for Mark Kotze. Sinker ball specialist, and the right-hander throws, and that's a bouncy ball back at third. Backhand, good play. Gelof, the one-hop throw, and a stretch by McNeil. He takes the throw in foul territory, and a Rosarena is out, and a good play on both ends.
26: It was Gelof using the grass. You see infielders doing that more and more now, and he threw a one-hop strike to McNeil.
25: He's been doing that a lot.
26: Yes, he has.
25: And McNeil had to keep his foot on the bag and then move into foul territory, and then you have to avoid the runner coming down there. That can be dangerous. Here's a drive hit, fouled on the left field side by Dominic Canzone. 255, 21 home runs, 63 RBIs. And he broke his bat. So with that ground ball, Cade Morris, limited time in the big leagues this year. He's thrown exactly 15 innings. 7-5 in 16 starts. Over 84 and two-thirds innings in AAA. 7-5, a 4.46 ERA. He logged some time on the IL with the Vegas Ball Club. Bottom of the first, no score. Infield to pull. And Canzone takes inside. And Morris grew up in Turlock with Tyler Soderstrom. Here's the 1-1 pitch. And that's a little bit high. They appealed a third and no on the appeal. They did not go to the same high school, but they're the same age. Each guy graduated from high school in 2020. Now here's the 2-1 delivery to Dominic Canzone. Fly ball center field. Playable. Bolte coming in about two steps. And he makes the catch, and that's out number two. And that'll bring up Julio Rodriguez,
26: when the odds are pretty astronomical that you guys from Turlock would end up on the same big league ball club.
25: Man. And Cade said that he started playing catch with Soderstrom when he was 8 years old.
26: How about that? Oh, man.
25: Julio, 245, 20 home runs, 60 RBIs. And the pitch is high. He is alone now in a pretty exclusive club. He's the only member to begin a career with five straight 20 homer and 20 steal seasons. And he lines one to third right to Gilloff, who spears it. That ball was crushed. And Gilloff with a backhand play, and the inning is over. And after one, the A's and the Mariners, no score.
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4: In the top of the second, there's no score. 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Jeffrey Springs for the A's against George Kirby. 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
5: Looking forward to it. And by the way, that ball that Rodriguez hit, 109 off the bat.
4: Wow. And speared by Geloff. Here's Butler, and a foul tip, and it's 0-1. A's nothing, Mariners nothing. Lawrence at 233, 12 homers, 49 RBIs. Longest active hitting streak in the game, 12 straight. And the pitch to Butler, and that swung out and missed off speed. The Mariners are 10-0 in Gilbert's 10 starts against them here in this ballpark. In other words, they've won 10 straight starts when he's been on the mound against the A's. Here's the 0-2 pitch, and that is just off the outside corner. During that stretch, he is 4-0 with a 2.75 ERA. 1-2 count, Butler waits, left-handed hitter. Slightly open stance, and the 1-2 to him, and that's a foul tip. It's held by Raleigh, and that's strike three. Third strikeout for Gilbert. And that'll bring up Carlos Cortez.
5: Yeah, you look at that stat and you say, wow, 4-0. It means those other games, he's kept the Mariners in the game, right?
4: Mm-hmm.
5: So, done well here.
4: And again, the A's have been hot offensively over the last 2 weeks. One out top of the second, no score. And Cortez, a left-handed hitter, takes a strike. Is averaging 10 hits a game over their last dozen games and batting .289. The 0-1 pitch on the way by Logan Gilbert. He turns and delivers, and Cortez takes outside. And again, just to reiterate the news of the day, Johnny, Jack Perkins has been sent down to AAA, and Joey Estes is here to try to help fortify the bullpen and give the A's some length down there. The 1-1 pitch, and Carlos takes low. And they need it.
5: They do. I mean, the advantage of having a starter all year in AAA to come up here and give you some length on the bullpen, they definitely need it. The A's are banged up right now.
4: And there is some serious doubt about JT Ginn's availability for the rest of the year. Here's the 2-1 pitch, and it's swung on and missed. Manias don't believe there's anything seriously wrong with him, but he will be checked out by one of the A's team orthopedists tomorrow. And, you know, Johnny, shutting him down for the rest of the year wouldn't be the worst thing in the world. He's had a fine season. And Cortez takes outside 3-2.
5: You're right. You have to look at the upside, or what's the upside of him making one or two more starts, right?
4: Right.
5: Compared to shutting him down, getting him ready for 27.
4: And Mark Costa has said all that will be determined, likely by the end of the weekend. 3-2, hitting room in right center, and Cortez swings and misses. He KOs on a fastball, 97. Jonah Heim at 214. 13 home runs, 42 RBIs. Top of the second, no score. The light's not quite taking full effect. And the pitch to Jonah is a basketball by the mound towards short near the bag. J.P. Crawford up and throwing, and the A's go down 1-2-3. game. After 1.5 in game 2 of the series, the A's and the Mariners, no score.
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3: What did they just say?
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3: Hit us up on the Bay Law text line, 702-364-1100. Bay Law.

0: was called up to make his debut in a starting role, and that was on June 6th against the Astros. It's his third stint with the big club this year. Here's his 1-0 pitch, and Raleigh takes the inside 2-0. Sinker, four-seamer, slider, changeup, and sweeper. His arsenal. Gelof is way off the line at third, and the pitch to Raleigh, and that's inside 3-0. He's always been known as a ground ball pitcher, and again, the numbers, it's a small sample size, entering tonight just 14 and two-thirds innings in the big league this year. Here's a 3-0 pitch, and that's in for a strike, but his ground ball rate, exceptional at 52.6%, and that's something the A's really need.
1: Especially at Sutter Health Park.
0: Yep. Now here's a 3-1 to Raleigh, and that's outside. So Raleigh, a leadoff walk. And that, Johnny, really is the big reason that Jack Perkins was sent down today.
1: Yeah. It's been
0: too many walks.
1: Too many walks. It's been a struggle. Again, yeah, I think what with the five walks yesterday, that was 14 walks in three starts.
0: And 86 pitches in just three innings last night. And there's no doubt about his stuff.
1: Oh, yeah.
0: And the A's are still bullish, certainly, on his future. Here's Naylor, a left-handed hitter, and the pitch for a strike. Bottom of the second, nothing. Leadoff walk to Raleigh. 265 for Naylor. 10 home runs, 48 runs batted in. Gelof, edge of the grass at third. And the pitch by Morris, and that's a bouncy ball down the first baseline, down to get it. One play for Morris, underhand flip for the out, and going to second is Raleigh. Not number one, Cole Young coming up. We mentioned the connection with Morris and the Soderstrom family, and Steve Soderstrom, Tyler's father, who was a fine pitcher in his own right, and pitch for a time in the big leagues with the Giants. And for years, he's run a baseball academy in Turlock. There's Cole Young, a left-handed hitter, and swings and misses, and it's 0-1. And Morris has talked about how Steve Soderstrom was his pitching coach for many years.
1: So wild, right? Full circle.
0: Great connection. No balls and one strike. At the belt, and here's the 0-1 pitch. It's on the way, and that's lifted foul, left side, out of play. 331 down the left field line. 376 out to left center. 401 straightaway center. 380 out to right center. And 326 down the right field line at the home of the Mariners. Here's the 0-2 pitch, and that's lifted foul, out of play, straight back. We are right next door to the home of the Seahawks.
1: That's right.
0: Just north of here, across the street, out beyond left field. A lot of soccer played over there as well. Hitting room in right center, and the pitch to Cole Young is a line drive, base hit to right. Raleigh's at third, turning at third. He's going to score. Butler fires the ball into second. The throw and the tag is too late. It's a double for Young, scoring Raleigh, and the Mariners take a 1-0 lead. And that'll bring up Crawford. That ball was hit about 30 feet fair, and by the time Butler could chase it down on the track, no chance to get Raleigh at the plate. The 58th RBI for Cole Young.
1: He's had a fine year.
0: And here's J.P. Crawford. And the left-handed hitter takes inside 1-0.
1: Yeah, Cole Young, he's been really good for them. I know they're Mariners excited about his future.
0: Well, they drafted him number one four years ago.
1: That's right.
0: Crawford, 222, 10 homers, and he rips one into right. That's a base hit. Here's Young around third. He's going to score. And the throw comes back into second, holding it first with a single is Crawford. And the Mariners lead 2-0.

0: And those balls, the double by Young, the single by Crawford, hit right on the button.
1: As was the line drive hit by Julio in that first inning, and now Dan Hump's going out there to check on the right-hander.
0: And when you're facing Logan Gilbert, Johnny, you can't afford to get too far behind.
1: And what did we talk about, that leadoff walk, right? What did Tom Seaver say? 85% of the time, he goes, I don't know the exact stat, but you want that leadoff man, most of the time he's going to score.
0: There's a lot of energy in the ballpark tonight.
1: I'm telling you, I noticed that early, Ken. I mean, they are vociferous. It's a huge crowd.
0: Well, it's fan appreciation night.
1: Yep.
0: I think they might have fireworks after the game, too, tonight, John.
1: See that?
0: So here's Lazaro Montes playing in his third Major League game. The big man from Cuba. And he's begun his big league career 3-for-9. Home run, 3 RBIs right on top of the plate. He features the number 99. Morris to the plate, and that's a bouncy ball to third, might be two. Geloff with the flip to the shortstop in the middle. Williams to first for the out. Well done by the A's, because Geloff had to wait just to make sure that Williams had gotten back to the bag, moving to his left to get to second base, as the A's turn the inning ending 5-6-3 double play. And after two complete, the Mariners lead the A's 2-0.
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0: After two, the A's trail 2-0 to the Mariners. Top of the third, here's Johnny D.
1: Max Muncy will lead things off against Logan Gilbert. As the right-hander delivers in the first pitch, that swung on a drive down the left field line, hooking in the corner. If it's fair, it's trouble, and it's gone! Home run for Muncy, and the A's now trail 2-1, just inside that left field foul pole. And that's number 8 for Max. And he wasted no time against Gilbert.
0: 103 off the bat.
1: Talk about his exit velocity, how impressive it has been this year. So Muncy just did get it inside that left field foul pole. It's a 2-1 ball game. He's had two home runs yesterday, one from Geloff and one from Donovan Walton, his first pinch hit homer of his big league career. And speaking of Walton, here he is. As the pitch misses inside, it's 1-0. Walton, drafted by the Mariners, played here in Seattle, made his big league debut for Seattle. So great feeling for Walton with that pinch hit homer yesterday. It was a big one.
0: And then they warned the benches after Ryan Servin, the next hitter, was hit.
1: Yeah, I didn't see it. Here's the 1-0 pitch. That swung on and foul tipped in the glove of Cal Raleigh, and it's 1-1 now on Donovan Walton, the on-deck hitter, was Malika Williams. Yeah, it was funny. It's just the ball, I think, got away. Was it Vargas?
0: Carlos Vargas is on the mound.
1: Got away from Vargas, and it was just a strange turn of events. The 1-1 pitch is hit foul down the left field line.
0: I don't think there's anyone who believed that Vargas was throwing at Servin.
1: It was wild.
0: It was really unusual and probably uncalled for.
1: And I think the Dan Wilson ejection was. I didn't see that either. Of course, they did warn the benches, so Dan Wilson came out, and James Hoy was warning him, don't come out here. As the 1-2 pitch, off speed, misses away. It's now 2-2. Two runs, two hits for the Mariners. One run, two hits for the A's. Dan Wilson was tossed out of the game. His third ejection in a month for the Seattle skipper. 2-2 the count on Walton, left-handed hitter, pitch. That misses outside with a changeup, or actually a little slider. It's now 3-2 on Donnie Walton.
0: Well, he came out of the dugout, Wilson, and he just wanted some clarification. And they said, well, you're gone.
1: Yeah, that was a pretty quick hook. Center fielder Rodriguez shaded a little bit towards left center. A few steps, pitches hit foul over the screen and amongst the spectators. Second level of seats, 3-2 on Donnie Walton. Walton, 32 years old. Debuted with the Mariners on September 10th, 2019. Seven years ago. Pitch sets, chased and missed. He got him on a slider. So that is strikeout number 5 for Gilbert. I mean, Gilbert's high this year is 10. He struck out 10 Orioles on the 16th of June here at home. And he struck out 10 Giants here at home on the 19th of July. So here is Alika Williams, the shortstop. Alika, 271, 3 homers, 15 driven in. Right-handed hitter, Brock Rodden in on the grass at third. As Gilbert to the plate in the pitch. That's taken for a strike on the slider. It's 0-1.
0: When I look at Gilbert, and we've seen him a bunch, I think of him as an ace.
1: Yeah, I mean, you could say that about, I mean, there was a time where you could say that about Kirby, you could say that about Wu, the 0-1 pitch. That swung on, fly ball to deep left field, and Rosarena going back, and this game is tied at 2. Alika Williams with his second home run on the road trip, his fourth of the year, and it's a 2-2 ball game. Man, Alika is on fire right now. Talking to Ryan Christensen, he said no one has taken better batting practice in the last 2 weeks than number 12. Alika Williams, he is on some kind of roll. Again, that's number 4. And RBI number 16, it's a 2-2 game. So two solo homers here in the inning off Gilbert. And here's Hank Bolte as Gilbert delivers and the pitch taken down and away. It's 1-0.
0: His second in the last 3 games.
1: Yeah.
0: It's amazing. It's a great story. And he's, we mentioned last night, such a great kid. And he's, no, he didn't play in the big leagues at all last year.
1: No.
0: He had never hit a major league home run until this season when he hit his first in Vegas against the Brewers.
1: They've all come to left field too. Alika Williams, and he had a double and a home run in that final game against the Rangers a couple days ago. Now the catcher Cal Raleigh out there to chat with Logan Gilbert.
0: That's a long visit, and Mr. Barber is going to go out and say, come on, guys, let's go.
1: Let's get it going here. Yeah, 22 home runs coming in, allowed by Gilbert, and 2 in this game. It's funny, he's only allowed 3 homers on the road this year, Gilbert, and he's allowed 21 home runs here at home. And still a similar amount of innings. I mean, look, 20 more innings at home than on the road, but still, that's a huge difference. Here is Bolte with a 1-0 pitch. That swung on and missed on the slider, and it's 1-1. 2 runs, 3 hits for the A's. 2 runs, 2 hits for the Mariners. A's are 3-4 against the Mariners this year. As the fastball at the knees for a strike, that four-seam fastball at 98. And it's now 1-2 on Bolte with a challenge. So Bolte with a challenge early in this game.
0: Better be sure.
1: And he is going to lose this challenge. Wow. So A's have one challenge remaining. One and two the count on Bolte. As Gilbert out of his windup in the 1-2 pitch. Off-speed chop foul to the screen. That was a splitter there. Remains at one ball and two strikes. Throws his four-seamer 40% of the time. Slider, 24%. Split, 14%. He has a changeup, a sweeper, a cutter, a sinker, and a curveball. There's a 1-2 pitch. That misses low with a fastball. Now two balls and two strikes. Has thrown five-plus innings in each of his last 21 starts. Third longest streak in the big leagues this year is the 2-2 pitch. Checks his swing. Did he go? He did not, says the first base umpire, who is John Lipka. Count is 3-2 on Bolte. 276, eight homers driven in 30. Bolte is 4-13 against Mariner pitching this year. 3-2 pitch. That misses inside with a slider, ball four. Get a bat for Bolte. So Hank aboard. And that'll bring up Jeff McNeil, the first baseman. 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McNeil singled in the first inning, singled the other way, was picked off of first base.
0: Let's see about the running game here, maybe.
1: Bolte, pretty good lead. Here's the pitch. That's taken inside with the fastball, 1-0.
0: If you were maybe thinking about a hit and run, McNeil is the ideal guy at the place.
1: That's a great point. Hank Bolte, look at that great speed. As the pitch is swung on, chop foul outside. First, well, you know, Constance talked about Bolte and kind of Hank understanding is not just about the speed when it comes to stealing bases. It's reading pitchers and understanding catchers and knowing the pop time and everything. There's so much that goes into it, and Bolte is learning. As Gilbert over to first, keep an eye on Hank, and Bolte gets back.
0: Yeah, he has great speed, but that's you have to have more than that when you get to this level.
1: That's right, absolutely. It's the best in the world. Bolte, by the way, 15 stolen bases in 23 attempts this year. Rodden about 25 feet off the line, in with the bag. As the pitch taken down and in with a fastball at 97. It's 2-1 on McNeil. He's got 110 hits this year, and in 272.
0: The more he becomes feared on the bases, the more that'll have an impact on the pitchers.
1: Yeah, for sure. Right-hander looks in. The 2-1 pitch. That's taken high. Now 3-1. Cut fastball there from Gilbert. One thing about this stretch, you talked about the numbers offensively, but just the approach, the at-bats for the ace hitters have been so much better the last couple of weeks. Not just getting the hits. The runner goes. The pitch is wild drive to right field. That's hit well. Going back, Montes, and this ball is gone. Jeff McNeil, a two-run homer. And the A's now lead it 4-2. It's the third home run of this inning. Out of the first five hitters for Jeff, his eighth home run of the year, RBI's 51-52. Wow. It's a 4-2 ball game. And here is Zach Geloff, the third baseman. So Muncy, Williams, and McNeil have all homered here in the inning off of Logan Gilbert. As the right-hander delivers in the pitch to Geloff, breaking ball misses inside, 1-0. My goodness, four runs, four hits for the A's, two runs, two hits for Seattle. Geloff, the sixth man to bat in the inning, has the 1-0 pitch. That swung on, drive to left field, and the left fielder, Rosarena, doesn't even move. Geloff hits it out. Four home runs for the A's here in the third inning, and it's 5-2 Athletics. That's six hitters and four home runs.
0: How often are you going to see that, Johnny?
1: Oh, my goodness.
0: Incredible.
1: 17th for Geloff, RBI number 41.
0: They're doing this against one of the best pitchers in the game. And it is bombs away. And nothing has been cheap.
1: No, Geloff has hit a home run in three consecutive games now. And here's Butler.
0: First time in his career he's done that.
1: As the pitch to Lawrence misses low, 1-0, 5-2 Athletics. A five-run third. This crowd, it's about a sellout crowd. They're stunned. There's a 1-0 pitch. That's in there for a strike on a changeup. And it's 1-1 on Butler. Butler, 232, 12 homers, 49 driven in. He struck out swinging in the second inning. There's the 1-1 pitch. That swung on and foul back.
0: I want to go back to Bolte walking and the threat of the stolen base and McNeil being such an astute hitter. 3-1 count. You've got a stolen base threat. McNeil's looking for a fastball, and he got it, and he hit it out.
1: Mr. Butler misses inside. That's a great point.
0: And that's where a guy who steals bases has that kind of a reputation that's growing. You have someone with McNeil's experience batting behind him, Johnny, and good things are going to happen.
1: Yeah, he takes advantage of it. 2-2 the count on Butler. The 2-2 pitch, breaking ball, swung on line drive, caught by Naylor, the first baseman, and there are two away. So Lawrence lines out, two outs in the third. That'll bring up Carlos Cortez, the eighth man to bat in the inning. Cortez struck out swinging in the second inning. As Gilbert to the plate in the pitch. That's taken low, and it's one ball and no strike. So four home runs in the inning for the Athletics. First time they have done that this year. They had three home runs in an inning on the 24th of April against Texas as the changeup is swung on and missed, and it's 1-1. But the first time they've hit four home runs in one inning this year. Carlos, 8-for-24 against Mariner pitching this year. And the pitch is fouled away. 1-2. Cade Morris going to pitch with the lead for the first time when he goes out there in the bottom of the third. Man, oh man. So Muncy. And then Williams, after Walton struck out. And then one walk later, McNeil with a two-run homer, and then Geloff. So McNeil and Geloff go back-to-back, four homers in the span of six hitters.
0: And then Butler lines out.
1: Yeah. 1-2 on Carlos Cortez. I see we have some pizza, Ken. So
0: I'll talk to you in the fifth inning.
1: Yeah, no doubt. Take care. Cortez from the left side is a 1-2 pitch. That swung on, missed on a splitter. Down he goes. But five runs in the inning on four homers. So five runs, four hits, a walk. Nobody left. They're 2.5. The A's 5 and the Mariners 2.
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1: We go to the bottom of the third. It's a 5-2 A's lead. Four homers for the Athletics in that third inning. First time they've done that this year, and Hayden Moore is pitching with the lead. I'll tell you what, Kenny, this Moto Pizza, Mayo Pie.
0: A big thank you to them for providing that tonight to us.
1: Oh, my goodness.
0: They have several locations up here in the Seattle area, including one here at the ballpark.
1: Pretty phenomenal.
0: M-O-T-O.
1: Yeah, pretty phenomenal pizza, too. It's pitched in there for a strike 0-1 on Brock Rodden.
0: And good people, too. They've been great last couple of days getting to know them.
1: Yeah, go to XOXO Moto Pizza as the pitch misses. And it's one ball, one strike. XOXOMoto.com. My oh pie. That's their slogan. 1-1 the count, 1-1 on Rodden, 1-1 pitch. Rodden swings and fouls it away toward a Rosarena near the on deck circle, and it's 1-2. Some fireworks early for the A's in that third inning. Muncy got it going. Here's the pitch. That swung on. Fly ball to center field. It's knuckling, and it falls in for a base hit on Hank Bolte, right in front of Bolte. So a single for Rodden to lead off this third inning. And that will bring up Randy Arozarena, the left fielder. This bottom of the third brought to you by Pacific Drafting and Design, your trusted partner for professional drafting, design, and permit services in Sacramento and the surrounding areas. Here's a Rosarena, grounded out to the third baseman Geloff in the first inning, 0-1, as Morris delivers inside, but the fastball hit him. Just did get him. Just grazed a Rosarena, and the Mariners in business, first and second, nobody out. Let's pause while we have a moment for station identification, A's Cast and the A's Radio Network.
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1: With Ken Korak and Chris Townsend and Jenny Kavnar and Chris Carey, Shooty Babbitt, Steve Sachs, and our entire crew, Johnny Dosco with you. Thanks so much for joining us. A's are leading at 5-2 on this Friday night. But the Mariners are about the tying run to home plate in Dominic Canzone, left-handed hitter, as Morris delivers outside with the first pitch sinker at 92, and it's 1-0.
0: Shooty was on fire during the pregame show today. You know, they're running through the greatest Athletics of all time.
1: Yeah.
0: 125 years.
1: 1-0 pitch. That's taken for a strike. 1-1. Doesn't surprise me. Shooty's always on fire.
0: A lot of passion there.
1: Yeah, absolutely. If you don't love talking baseball with Shooty Babbitt, then that's on you. He is so much fun to talk ball and talk life with. Right hand looks in the 1-1 pitch. That's one little pop-up in his left center. Long way to go. Bolte's not going to track it down, but Cortez is. Cortez makes the catch. Tagging going to third is Rodden. Nice job by Cortez. It looked like it was Bolte's ball, and Carlos came out of nowhere and goes in front of Bolte and makes the catch.
0: Boy, that was an outstanding tag by Rodden.
1: It was.
0: Really a good read by him.
1: It was, because I think on contact it looked like it had a chance of falling in. And good communication between Cortez and Bolte out there, Ken.
0: And with Cortez going towards center, being a left-handed thrower, became a much tougher play for him.
1: Which is makes it a smart base running play, true.
0: Yep.
1: The pitch, that's fouled back from Julio Rodriguez, 0-1.
0: But this pizza is incredible.
1: It's incredible, I know. It's not just... We're not just saying it because this pizza is unique. It's kind of like Detroit style a little bit, but it's in a rectangle. 0-1 the count on Julio Rodriguez, 244 on the year. The pitch from Morris, that's a fastball for a strike. And it's 0-2 quickly on Julio. Rodriguez lined out to Geloff in the first inning. It looks like Julio is challenging the strike call, and he is going to lose this challenge.
16: Seattle has
1: one challenge left, as do the A's. First and third, one out, 5-2 A's, bottom of the third. A lot of action early here at T-Mobile. Rosarena at first, Rodden at third. Cade Morris to the plate in the pitch. That's a chopper over the glove, over the head, I should say, of the pitcher Morris. It's going to be gloved by Williams. On the run, makes the play, throws to first in time, and there are two away. But on the play, Rodden scores, going to second base of Rosarena, and it's now 5-3 Athletics. So an RBI for Julio Rodriguez. That's his 61st of the year. Once it got past Morris, it was going to be an RBI for Rodriguez. Here's Cal Raleigh. So it's now a 5-3 A's lead. Raleigh walked and scored in the second inning. A switch hitter batting from the left side as Morris delivers inside. It's 1-0. Cal walked and scored, as he said, that walk. And he came home on the double from Cole Young. Morris checks second. Yeah, the 1-0 pitch. That swung on. Blast to right field. Hit well. Going back is Bolte. And this game is tied at 5.

0: That's number 21 for Raleigh. And RBI's 57 and 58, and just like that, it's a 5-5 game. We got a wild one here in Seattle, and here's Naylor as the pitcher's swung. That's a drive down the left field line for a base hit. Over again in the corner is Cortez. Naylor into second base with a double.
1: Wow.
0: So Naylor picks up his 20th double of the year. And here comes Kotze. I think he's going to go get the right-hander. So Morris cannot get out of the third inning. And we'll take a break. It's a 5-5 game with two outs and a runner on second here in the bottom of the third. And we'll have more after this.
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0: Brady Basso will take over for the Athletics. From your research, Kenny, you said that the A's were one homer away from the major league record of home runs in an inning.
6: Somewhat unofficial, trying to do the game and look some stuff up at the same time, but I don't believe any team's ever hit more than five homers in an inning.
0: Man.
6: And the A's hit four in the top of this third inning.
0: There's Basso. As he's facing Cole Young, and the first pitch misses 1-0. Young is the seventh man to bat in the inning. He doubled and scored in the second. It's a 5-5 game here in the bottom of the third. Basso checks second. Now the lefty's pitch is swung on. And a little one-hopper into Williams at short near the second base bag. Gets it and fires to first in time. The inning is over, but the damage done. Three runs for the Mariners on three hits. Hit batsman and one left. We're through three. It's the A's five and the Mariners five.
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0: This is the 16th start for Logan Gilbert here at home, and he's allowed 23 homers at this ballpark. And here is Jonah Heim to lead things off. Heim grounded out to the shortstop Crawford in the second inning, 0 for 1, as Gilbert delivers a strike, a high strike to Heim. It's 1-0. Five runs, five hits for the A's. Five runs, five hits for the Mariners. As Gilbert delivers in the pitch, that misses. That was the 60th pitch of the game for.
6: And, you know, the last Gilbert. Thing the A's needed was to see Cade Morris throw just 2 2/3
0: yeah,
6: tonight.
0: Yeah, exactly. Need a little more length. There's a 1-1 pitch from Gilbert. Time swings and fouls it back over the screen.
6: A little over 3 weeks left in the season. The A's trying to piece things together to get this thing to the house.
0: Yeah, I mean, you have some tired arms down there, and guys are banged up. So, yeah, you got to get some length, and hopefully Estes can possibly give the A's some length sometime in this series. As the 1-2 pitch, that misses down and in. If you didn't hear, Jack Perkins was optioned to AAA Las Vegas, and Joey Estes, he called. Right-hander.
6: Wouldn't be surprising to see Joey tonight.
0: Yeah, wouldn't be surprised at all. 2-2 the count on Heim. As Gilbert to the plate, the 2-2 pitch. That misses outside. Not even close in that four-seamer. Now 3-2 on Jonah. Third baseman well off the line. That's Rodden. There's the 3-2 pitch. That strike three called. Heim didn't like it. So Jonah strikes out. And for Gilbert, that is strikeout number 7. And here's Muncy. Muncy with a home run in the third inning. This top of the fourth is brought to you by Golden State Lumber and Showrooms, with the premier inventory across the Bay Area, Sacramento, and Stockton. Here's Max Muncy. As Gilbert delivers, and the pitch to Max is lifted down the right field line, slicing foul, and it's 0-1. The A's 5 in the third, the Mariners 2 in the second, 3 in the third. Ryan Christensen coaching at first, Bobby Crosby over there third. Big crowd here at T-Mobile. Here's the 0-1 pitch. That's foul back to the screen on the fastball 0-2. What's capacity here again?
6: A little over 40,
0: 47?
6: Think.
0: 47? Wow, 47,000.
6: You know, in May of 22, the Astros hit 5 home runs in an inning, and that tied a major league record.
0: Okay, there you go. Nice work, Ken.
6: And he is 4 in the top of the third tonight.
0: Thanks for doing that. 0-2 pitch. That bender misses low. 1-2 on Muncy. And, you know, when Butler was at the plate, you couldn't help but think, he's going to hit one out here.
6: Well, he lined out.
0: Yes, he did. There's a 1-2 pitch from Logan Gilbert. Breaking ball, chased and missed. He struck him out. So another strikeout for Gilbert. That's his 8th. Remember, his high this year is 10. He did twice. And there's Donovan Walton, the second baseman, who struck out swinging back in the third inning. Logan Gilbert now over 1,000 innings for the Mariners in their history. So he is 7th all-time. Felix Hernandez over 2,700 innings. As the right-hander's pitch to Walton, that's taken low. 1-0. Walton having a really good year. 276, 5 homers, 21 driven in. Gilbert to the plate, the 1-0 pitch. That's a ground ball down to the second baseman on a couple of hops. He will underhand the nailer, and the inning is over. 4-3 on the putout. So 1-2-3, 4-3.5. It's the A's 5 and the Mariners 5.
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2: 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So J.P. Crawford will lead things off for the Mariners in this 5-5 game as Basso delivers left on left. First pitch taken for a strike on the sinker, and it's 0-1.
3: Kind of fitting that the A's would hit all these home runs today, right, Johnny, on the anniversary of what happened in 2002.
2: Yeah, 24-year anniversary of Hatterberg's home run to make it 20 in a row. You were there. Pitch misses, one ball, one strike.
3: I was actually not there. It was the only game I missed all that year. It's a long story we've told before.
2: Okay, yeah. I had forgotten that. It was a 1-1 pitch.
3: It's okay.
2: That misses 2-1. You were at the other 19.
3: I was at the other 19. I was at the other 161.
2: Exactly. 2-1 the count on J.P. Crawford. As Basso out of his windup in the 2-1 pitch. That's hit down the right field line. He's been well foul and out of play. 2-2.
3: Immortalized. And Moneyball, Bill King's classic call.
2: Oh, yeah. Well, more fun a week from tomorrow. More history. The induction ceremony. The ballpark in West Sacramento. Ace Hall of Fame, 2-2 pitch. That misses high, 3-2. New Hall of Fame class, Ken.
3: Yeah, it's really going to be fun.
2: It is. The emotional day.
3: It really is emotional for those people who are going. Yeah,
2: absolutely.
3: Three means so much.
2: That misses a little high. So he loses Crawford. Another leadoff walk. And that will bring up Lozano Montes, the right fielder.
3: And it's fine to get an inning and a third out of Brady.
2: Yeah. So here is Montes who hit a busted bat 5-6-3 double play back in the second inning. His third major league game. Big presence at the plate as the pitcher swung on, bounced to first. Might be two. McNeil to second for one. Williams back to McNeil. They get the double play. Nicely done. A 3-6-3 double play. Quickly two outs here in the fourth. McNeil, Williams, McNeil. And here is Brock Wadden, the third baseman. Rodden singled and scored in the third inning. A switch hitter batting from the right side. 5-5, bottom of the fourth. As Basso delivers and the pitch misses high, one ball and no strikes. Randy Arozarena, the on-deck hitter. And pretty close to the bag is Gelof. It's about 8 feet off the line, even with the bag. Here's the pitch. Basso delivers a strike on the outside edge. Now 1-1 on Rodden. Basso, who's the opener the other day, as the left-hander delivers in the pitch. That's chased to miss on a cutter. But he went 2 1/3 in that game, Ken. 4 hits and 2 runs. No walks, 2 strikeouts. Now there's 1-2 on Rodden, hitting 213. Here's the 1-2 pitch. Breaking ball, swung on and hit into center field. Pass to diving Walton. The base hit for Rodden. His second hit in as many at bats. And that's the sixth hit for the Mariners on the night. And that gives a Arozarena chance here in the fourth inning.
3: Soft curveball, 77 miles an hour.
2: And a soft line drive single as well. Good effort by Donovan Walton trying to make the diving play to his right. Here's a Arozarena, 272. With 22 homers. And he's driven in 66 runs. He takes a strike on a first pitch fastball from Brady. And it's 0-1. Rosarena has bounced out to the third baseman Geloff, who's also hit with the pitch and scored. He scored that Cal Raleigh homer. 0-1 pitch. Breaking ball in the dirt. 1-1. A majestic home run from Raleigh. High into the air and into the right field seats.
3: He's getting hot.
2: He is. Well, they need him. One and one on the former Ray, Randy Arozarena. As Basso looks over at first, and the 1-1 pitch is taken for a strike. Good pitch. Fastball at the knees. And it's 1-2 on Arozarena. The capacity, 47. I'm going to say it's 43,181. That's my official attendance guess. Basso looks in. Now the 1-2 pitch. He delivers, and it misses a little high. 2-2.
3: You have certified it as official. You've deemed it official.
2: What, my attendance guess?
3: Yes.
2: Yes. Wait, did you say 37? 47,000? Okay, well, I'm saying 43 then. 43,181 is my official guess. Runner goes and picked off. McNeil will fire it, and just waiting for him is the shortstop, or the second baseman, Donovan Walton, and the inning is over. That goes 1-3-4 as Rodden is out, and the inning is over. No runs, hit a walk, nobody left. We're through four complete. It's still the A's 5 and the Mariners 5.
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2: 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We go to the fifth. And once again, here's Ken.
3: Are you still hungry, my friend, over
2: there? I am not. That was really good pizza.
3: Moto, M-O-T-O. Here's Alika Williams, and the pitch to Alika is taken outside for ball 1-1-0. Five runs, five hits A's. Four of those hits have left the ballpark. And five runs on six hits for the Mariners. The outfield straight up, the infield to pull. And here's the 1-0 pitch, and that's swung on and missed. Incredible in the third inning. Leadoff homer by Muncy. One out shot by Alika Williams. The walk to Bolte, then back-to-back McNeil and Geloff. Now the 1-1 pitch, and that's taken outside. And then the Mariners coming back with three of their own in the bottom of the third, and had the one homer in the inning, and that was a shot to right field by Cal Raleigh. Two balls and one strike. And Logan Gilbert delivers, and just inside, taken by Alika, and now 3-1. Well, the Astros are opening up a little bit of daylight right now in the West, because they won tonight, and the Rangers lost. Now the 3-1 pitch, and that's outside a leadoff walk. Henry Ponce coming up.
2: A little separation, right? Mm-hmm. And the Astros been looking for that. They're not quite talking magic number yet, but they are opening up a little bit.
3: They beat the Diamondbacks 3-1, and the Rangers lost to the Rays 7-6. So the Astros lead Texas by 3, and the Mariners will have to win tonight to stay 6 back. Here's Henry Bolte, and Bolte takes outside 1-0.
2: For the Mariners, if the Mariners lose this series today, they're in real trouble. I don't like their chances at all. Yep.
3: Yeah.
2: Not if I made a cap of statement.
3: I mean, they're in real trouble as it is.
2: Yeah, true.
3: Now the 1-0 pitch, and Henry Bolte swings and misses. Meanwhile, in the wild card, and again entering today, the Guardians had the third spot, and the Rangers and Blue Jays were a half game behind them. Baltimore a game and a half. Minnesota 3, and the Mariners 4.5. Here's the 1-1 pitch to Henry, and that's outside. Leadoff walk. Williams at first. Bolte's up in a 5-5 tie in the fifth. The Guardians, though, swept the day-night doubleheader over the Tigers. Here's the 2-1 on the way, and swung out of miss. They won the first game in the ninth inning in the bottom of the ninth. They won the night game in the bottom of the 10th.
2: Yeah, they were down.
3: A couple of one-run wins.
2: Yeah, they were down late in that game, the second game. Wow.
3: Yeah, they scored twice in the 8th.
2: Wow.
3: And then once in the 10th.
2: Stephen Vogt's magic again, right?
3: Yeah. Tons of room on the right side of the infield. And the 2-2 pitch on the way, and that's right down the middle. Ring him up. Nine strikeouts for Gilbert. It's been a feast or famine night for him.
2: It has indeed. One away from his season high.
3: I mean, 4 1/3 innings, he's K'd 9, but he's given up 4 homers. And the Toronto Blue Jays, they stay hot. They won tonight. They blasted Kansas City at Kauffman Stadium 9-2. So Toronto is a game behind Cleveland. They drop a half game today. Here's McNeil. He is single and homered, red hot, 273 for the year. Throw to first, not in time, and Williams dives back. Jeff was picked off in the first inning by Logan Gilbert, and his home run in the third was his 8th of the year. Lots of room in right center, infield the pole, and the delivery is a breaky ball inside.
2: I have a theory on McNeil. It's a little bit like Ichiro, in that if McNeil wanted to, he could be a 20 to 25 homer guy, right? He doesn't want
3: maybe,
2: right?
3: Yeah.
2: He controls the bat that well. Of course, he'd sacrifice his average. He didn't want to do that.
3: Here's the 1-0 pitch to Jeff. He's right on top of the plate, the left-handed hitter, and Logan Gilbert throws. It's bounced foul up the first base line. And again, the Blue Jays will be in West Sacramento on Monday night. And since the 29th of July, they're 22-12. You go back even further, going back a week before that, they were 10 games under 500 on July 22nd. Here's the 1-1 pitch. Runner going, swung out and missed. Throw to second, the dive, and safe at second base is Alika Williams. So the steal of second by Williams, the shortstop Crawford took the throw. I'm not sure he handled the throw cleanly. He tried to lay the tag down. Well, he did, and Williams just beat it with the dive into second base and getting his left hand on the corner of the bag.
2: So one thing about Aliki, there's a lot of things really well in this sport, and that is stolen base number one for Aliki.
3: And McNeil takes ball two, and it's 2-2 to Jeff. The White Sox beat the Twins 4-1. Here's a pickoff throw to second, and diving back is Williams.
2: In fact, for Williams, that's just his second career stolen base.
3: Well, he just hadn't played that much in the big league before this year.
2: He hasn't.
3: So the White Sox, with their win, they're 74-67. Eric Fetty with his eighth win tonight. And here's the pitch, and waved at by McNeil on a splitter in the dirt. 10 strikeouts for Gilbert. In that White Sox win, Miguel Vargas hit his 30th, Colston Montgomery his 30th, and Braden Montgomery, the rookie outfielder, hit his 6th.

0: Gilloff, it's Cade and Homer, it's, and Mariners tied up at 5-5, and the pitch swung out and missed. The lights have taken full effect just south of downtown Seattle.
1: For Gilbert, his career high for strikeouts is 13, Ken. He did that against the A's last August 24th, 2025.
0: Now the 0-1 pitch on the way. Runner at second, swung out and missed, back to the split. Well, he's thrown 87 pitches.
1: Yeah.
0: He's still standing after absorbing that home run barrage in the third inning. 5-5 in the fifth. Williams takes his lead. The infield to pull, and Gilloff, a breaking ball in the dirt, skips away from Raleigh to the right, and motoring to third is Aleca Williams on the wild pitch. Zach Gilloff, and he's tied his career high with 17 homers.

0: is still down on the warning track. But while he was down, he actually flipped the ball to Julio Rodriguez, who fired the ball back to the infield, and they're helping Montez up. And that is a three-base hit, and the A's lead 6-5. And Geloff, when he hit it, I think he thought he had hit it out, and Montez, climbing the wall, actually never had it in his glove. He went up against the wall just as the ball hit the wall.
1: Exactly.
0: And then it came bouncy back on the track.
1: Yeah. I'm with you, though, man. It looked like he almost came up with that catch. He was
0: writhing in pain, yeah. Johnny, on his back. You could see the grimace on his face as he flipped the ball falling down to Julio, or that might have been an inside-the-park home run.
1: Yeah, I agree. And Geloff now with a home run and a triple.
0: And they're checking on their rookie right fielder.
1: You know, Geloff, a guy, we talk about the cycle, right? He's a perfect guy for the cycle with his power and speed. Bolt 8-2. He's got the home run and the triple out of the way.
0: And the kid's going to stay in. He's walking back. No, he's going to stay in.
1: Yeah, he's staying in.
0: Yeah, he's staying in. He went full on into the barrier out there in right center, right near the 380 mark.
1: How about the presence of mind, though, to flip it to Julio?
0: So here's Butler coming up.
1: Yeah, Geloff almost with another one, by the way. Man, this is quite a roll. Closing in on 20 homers.
0: Now, Gilbert. This takes a little time and a couple of warm-up tosses. So the A's have reclaimed the lead here. 5 in the third, 1 here in the fifth. The Mariners, 2 in the second, 3 in the third. And here's Butler. Struck out and lined out. Hitting room in right center. Julio well over toward left center. And Butler, a ground ball foul to the right toward the Mariners' dugout. And the count's 0-1.

0: pitch, and that's taken high. I'm looking at the A's lineup today, and going back to the beginning of the season, you would say that Cortez was playing a lot, right, Johnny?
1: Yeah.
0: Butler was playing a lot, and McNeil was playing a lot. And Muncy was in there when the season began, swung on foul back. But you can't say that about anybody else.
1: No.
0: And right now, the A's offense is red hot.
1: It's clicking right now. Fun to watch.
0: They've hit 11 home runs in the last 2.5 games. They have a one-run lead here at Geloff. Takes his lead from third. And the pitch to Butler and the 1-2 breaking ball is outside. And it's 2-2.
1: Sir Anthony Dominguez, right-hander, loosening up the bullpen for the Mariners.
0: Came over from the White Sox for Luis Castillo. 2-2. Infield of the pole. Right-handed pitcher, left-handed hitter. Deep in the box. Slightly open. And now here's the 2-2 delivery on the way. And it's outside. Now 3-2. Well, the old leadoff walk, Johnny.
1: Once again.
0: Stolen base, third on the wild pitch, and scores on the triple by Geloff.
1: So many times it hurts pitchers.
0: And this will be a 3-2 pitch. Cortez waiting on deck. Gilbert at the belt. And the 3-2 to Butler, and it's swung on, whistled into center for a base hit, and the A's lead by 2, and Butler has a 13-game hitting streak. He crushed that ball, hit it right on the screws into center, and it's 7-5 A's in the fifth inning.
1: How well is he swinging it right now? Man.
0: Geloff scored from third. And it's not a soft streak.
1: No, not.
0: Two, Johnny, because he has 17 hits in those 13 games. Pete Woodworth, the pitching coach of the Mariners, goes to the mound. And you don't see this very often.

0: Yankees have battered Logan Gilbert tonight.
1: Yeah, he's had his way with the A's through the year, especially at this ballpark. And, man, for Butler, though, the line drives to right, the line drives to center, taking the pitch the other way. Man, just in the entire field right now.
0: Carlos Cortez will be coming up. 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And Granite Expo is also the sponsor of our fifth inning. At the home of the Mariners in Seattle, the A's have a 7-5 lead. Cortez is up. Butler is at first. Carlos has K'd twice. And a quick throw to first, not in time, as Butler dives back. You know, we had mentioned the Blue Jays, Johnny, and if they stay on turn, the A's will see Dylan Cease on Monday night. Here it is, and Carlos takes a strike on the inside corner. You know, those of you listening up in the Sacramento area, and you, if you've never seen Dylan Cease, you might be why, if you come out on Monday, might win the Cy Young Award this year. 0-1 pitch, and that's inside. Most people think it's between Cease and Cam Schlittler of the Yankees.
1: That sounds right. Schlittler was the front runner for a while there, and Cease has, maybe overtaken him. It's pretty close.
0: One ball, one strike. A's lead by two. And ready, here's the 1-1 pitch, and it's fouled back. Well, you look at Cease, 221 strikeouts in 156 in the third inning.
1: That's just absolute domination. He's a starting pitcher, man.
0: 10-5 and a 2.25 ERA, and the opponents are batting 176 against Dylan Cease. Here's the 1-2 pitch, line to right. That's a base hit. Butler goes to second. Man. Another ball hit right on the numbers. Carlos Cortez singles to right.
1: There's a graphic on NBC Sports California that these seven runs off Gilbert, the most he's allowed against the A's in his career.
0: Yeah. And that'll be it for Gilbert. Dan Wilson takes the long and lonely walk, and crossing the foul line, he's going to take his big gun out of this game in the fifth inning. The A's have eight hits. They've hit four homers. Two outs. Top of the fifth. Two runs in. A's lead 7-5. And back to Seattle after this.
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0: A's leading 7-5 as the Mariners go to the bullpen. For the right-hander, Sir Anthony Dominguez, the former Philly and White Sox. The A's are leading after scoring two runs here in this fifth inning. And they have Cortez at first and Butler at second, and Jonah Heim coming up. He's bounced out and struck out. So Williams walked, Soule second, Wild pitch to third, and then after Bolte and McNeil struck out, giving Gilbert 10 for the game, Gelof tripled the right center when Montes almost made an amazing catch.
1: Well, Montes is coming
0: then
1: out
0: the
1: now.
0: The base hit by Butler and the base hit by Cortes, and yeah, thank you, Johnny.
1: Sorry, kid.
0: He is leaving the game.
1: Yep.
0: Well, that was a phenomenal effort.
1: Yeah, it was.
0: There's no regard for his body going up against the wall. Taylor Ward, the former Angel and Oriole, acquired by the Mariners at the deadline this year. He's going to take over in right. Seven runs, eight hits, no errors, Athletics. Five runs, six hits, no errors for the Mariners. Three with the Blue Jays and three with the Mariners when the A's get back home. By the way, we talked about the Hall of Fame induction ceremony a week from tomorrow night. These are offering $14 tickets for the game that night. It's a 6:40 game. 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Tickets for just $14. Heim batting left takes a strike. Mark Ellis, Dave Henderson, Blue Moon Odom, and Sandy Alderson into the Athletics Hall of Fame. Dominguez, 59th appearance, 5-3, a 4.35 ERA. The 0-1 pitch to Jonah, and that's inside. Muncy's on deck. They lead from first and second. Rodriguez, two steps toward left center. Ward straight up and right. Here's the pitch. And Jonah in the dirt. It skips away. The runners move up. That's a wild. Well, the runner from second moved up. Butler went to third. Cortes held it first. That's a wild pitch. And now the A's have runners at the corner.
1: And a wise move by Cortes. He didn't get a good read off it and then doesn't have great speed. He's not going to take a chance with two outs here.
0: It's 2-1 to Jonah Heim. Bobby Crosby whispers a couple of things to Butler. Bobby, the A's third base coach, and here's the 2-1 pitch, and it's a bouncy ball to first, gobbled up by Naylor, and he goes to the bag, three unassisted. But the A's unlock the game with a two-run top of the fifth. And halfway through our ball game tonight, after 4.5, the A's lead the Mariners 7-5.
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0: A Rosarena leads it off for the Mariners. Bottom of the fifth is 7-5 A's, and Brady Basso is still out there. He's given the A's an inning and a third. And he delivers to a Rosarena, and that's outside. 7-8-0 for the A's. 5-6-0 for the Mariners. The left-handed pitcher facing the Mariners' leadoff hitter, and it's on the way, and Rosarena takes a strike. Randy has bounced out and been hit by a pitch. He's been hit twice in the series. He's also walked once. And this will be a 1-1 pitch, and it's on the way, and that's swung on and missed. Now, Johnny, it's so hard. It's such a grueling season. I mean, it's a hard game to play, but here's a 1-2 to Rosarena, check swing foul. But just to get to the end, just to get to the finish line,
1: yeah,
0: especially with the pitching staff intact. Remember the Mariners. Here's a 1-2 pitch on the way. Bounce door through a charging Gelof. He's got an off-balance throw on the money. Rosarena is out 5-3. The Mariners had that year when Bo Mel was managing here, when they used five starters for the whole season.
1: Unheard of, right?
0: Unheard of. I think we've talked about the A's, and now the A's will have to be creative, getting to the finish line with their pitching staff, and now with the Blue Jays coming in, and as red hot as they've been, here's Canzone, the left-handed hitter, who's taking ball one. They're having a tough time fielding a starting rotation.
1: Well, yeah, so much of the game has changed, Ryan. I mean, you got five starters that are healthy for 6 weeks. You're excited, right?
0: Yeah. Now here's the 1-0 pitch to Canzone outside. The Blue Jays, remember the Blue Jays traded Kevin Gausman. They acquired Jose Soriano from the Angels. They picked up Jameson Taillon. The 2-0 pitch, and that's a strike on the outside. Conan Taillon started their game tonight, but he left after two innings with an elbow issue. Trey Savage is on the IL. Shane Bieber is on the IL. 2-1 pitch is a line drive base hit to right by Canzone. So the Blue Jays already looking at a bullpen game on Sunday, and then maybe looking at another bullpen ball game on Wednesday against the A's in West Sacramento.
1: Yeah, that's right. Wow. Yeah, I mean, this shows you right now, that's a good point. I mean, we're 141, 142 games in, and pitching staffs are banged up, many of them.
0: So here's Julio. Here's a tying run. He's lined out and bounced out. Here it is, and it's swung on, bounce foul, left in the bag in third. See, that Mariner group when Bob Melvin was here, was guys like Gil Mesh and Jamie Moyer and Ryan Franklin and Felix.
1: Yeah. Yes.
0: Now, balls in one strike. Out of the stretch. And here's the pitch. And that's outside. It's one ball, one strike.
1: Yeah, Jeff Clement. I mean, they had an interesting staff.
0: So 1-1. Bolte a step or two toward right center. Butler a step toward the right field line. Here's the 1-1, and that swung out of miss. Mike Andretti actually coached for 1 year under Melvin here. Bob was here for 2 years. And on to the D-backs and the A's and Padres and Giants, and now Mack working for the A's as a special assistant. Now the 1-2 pitch with one out, Rodriguez. It's a fly ball to right. Playable. Butler is back. He's about 20 feet from the track, and he makes the catch. Canzone back to first, and that'll bring up Cal Raleigh.

0: Raleigh will bat right for the first time tonight. And Brady Basso, in an off-speed pitch, just swung out of miss, pulled the string on the breaking ball, and it's 0-1.
1: And if Basso can get, two and a third from Basso today, Ken, get you into the sixth. Then you got Estes in there, some length from him.
0: He's at the belt in his 0-1 pitch, but he is leading by two. Here it is, and Cal hits a fly ball popped in a short center. Walton going out, Bolte coming on, and it's going to be caught over the shoulder by Donovan Walton in short center field with like a football receiver racing down the sideline and cradles it over his shoulder. After five complete, the A's lead at 7-5.
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0: We come back to Seattle. The A's coming up in the sixth inning against Sir Anthony Dominguez. And they have a 7-5 lead. Tomorrow, 6:40 first pitch. 1:10 on Sunday and 7:05 on Monday when the A's get back home. Just to be accurate, talking about those five starting pitchers.
1: Yeah.
0: With Bob Melvin in 2003 here.
1: Yeah.
0: It was actually pre-Felix.
1: Okay.
0: So those pitchers were Jamie Moyer,
1: yeah,
0: Joel Pinheiro, Gil Mesh, Freddie Garcia, and Ryan
1: okay,
0: Franklin.
1: Okay, nice.
0: Here's the first pitch of the sixth inning taken by Muncy. And that's ball 1-1-0. Moyer, Pinheiro, Mesh, Garcia, and Franklin.
1: That's amazing, though. Think about that. Mm-hmm. It's, I mean, it's such a different time now, too.
0: One ball, no strikes. Here it is. And swung on and missed. Max has homered and struck out. So Muncy and McNeil hitting, each guy hitting homer number 8 tonight. The A's have a chance to have a bunch of guys reaching double figures in homers. Here's the 1-1 pitch, and that's taken low. It's 2-1. So Sir Anthony Dominguez, who got the last out of the fifth, 4 2/3 for Gilbert, 8 hits, 7 runs, 4 home runs. 2-1, and that's a bullet in the left for a base hit. Past the diving try of the third baseman, Rodden. That was over 100 miles an hour off the bat. So Muncy at 2-for-3 night. And that'll bring up Donovan Walton. The pinch hit home run by Walton last night. He was one of 3 third basemen employed by Mark Otsuk.
1: That's right.
0: Hernandez finished the game at second. Ninth hit for the A's. They lead 7-5. And the pitch to Walton is a foul tip.
1: Yeah, 3 second baseman, right?
0: Yeah. What did I say?
1: Third baseman, yeah.
0: Three second baseman.
1: Yep.
0: And that foul tip got a piece of Cal Raleigh. wild night this has been.
1: It's been a fun night. And especially against Gilbert, right? Gilbert has pitched so well against the A's through the years. Again, over four homers in one inning.
0: Not used to this in the pitch clock era. Outside for a ball last night's game was 3 hours, 23 minutes.
1: Probably a pretty good pace for that tonight.
0: Same pace tonight.
1: Yeah.
0: One ball, one strike. Infield of the pole. Rodden, even with the bag at third. Muncy leads it first to throw over, not in time. The sixth inning is brought to you by Golden State Lumber and Showrooms with the premier inventory across the Bay Area, Sacramento, and Stockton. Here's the 1-1 and the delivery by Dominguez. And it's popped up. Third base side, foul territory. Plenty of room for Rodden. He's there, drifting with it, and he makes the catch. Walton is retired. And that'll bring up Alika Williams. And nobody throwing in the A's bullpen.
1: Maybe it's Basso for the sixth.
0: Well, he's been the savior so far tonight,
1: yes.
0: Johnny. One out, one on. 7-5, the A's lead in the sixth. And the delivery, and that's swung on and missed. Now, I'm just wondering about your plans for the morning of February 19th, Johnny, next year. Here's the 0-1 pitch, and that's a ground ball. We'll get that in a second, because that's going to be a double play. 6-4-3, inning over. And we go to the bottom of the sixth, 7-5 A's.
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2: Brady Basso back to work for the A's. We go to the bottom of the sixth. Naylor leads off. And then Young and Crawford. A's lead 7-5. And Basso. And this has been a major effort for him. And there's the strike. The A's get a right-hander up and throwing in the bullpen. And that was just his 33rd pitch. But trying to give the A's, if he can complete this bottom of the sixth, 3 1/3 innings out of the pen. Here's the 0-1 on the way. Line drive, base hit, left center field. Cortez fields and plays it back, and Naylor delivers a base hit leading off. He's 2 for 3, and Young is coming up.
3: He's also 14 for 33 against A's pitching this year. Naylor, wow.
2: I started to mention the 19th of February, assuming things get resolved with the labor issues and all that, Johnny?
3: Yeah.
2: There's Cole Young, a left-handed hitter, and he hits a ground ball to first, gobbled up backhand. McNeil goes to second, one, back to first, not in time for two. So the fourth is second, 3-6.
3: Well, here, my plan that morning is to...
2: You've got your coffee place in Tempe.
3: You and I are going to go get a coffee and a bagel.
2: At Renegade?
3: We're going to get our coffee at Renegade. We'll find our bagel. And then we're going to go to the ballpark. We're going to call a spring training game.
2: The A's and the Cubs.
3: Yeah.
2: All the ball clubs, Major League Baseball, announcing the spring training schedules today. That is incredibly early, though, too, right?
3: What, to make a plan? Or
2: no, 15, 20 years ago, nobody started spring training on the 19th of February.
3: Crazy. Earlier and earlier.
2: So here's Crawford, lefty on lefty. 7-5 A's in the bottom of the sixth. Hitting room in right center. And JP takes a strike.
3: How do you think? Do you like that plan?
2: I'm in.
3: Okay.
2: I'm in. Yeah.
3: Make sure the bagel is toasted well, right?
2: That's a big deal.
3: It is.
2: That's vitally important.
3: Yep.
2: No balls and one strike. And Basso throws, and Crawford is taking a ball, a close pitch. The last spring training game, March 22nd against Cleveland. And if everything works out, we start on time. The A's will open the season next year in Pittsburgh on March 25th. Here's the 1-1 pitch, and that's popped up. Foul territory. Jonah Heim toward the on-deck circle, leaning, and he's there. He makes a good catch. That is not an easy play. And with all the debris usually that's down at the on-deck circle, Johnny, you have to kind of navigate that, too.
3: Yeah, some landmines down there to deal with.
2: Yeah. Crawford has popped out.
3: What a job by Basso.
2: And that's going to be it for Brady. That was a massive effort.
3: Oh, huge.
2: On a night in which the A's were really short in terms of pitching. Breaking the action of pitching change. Two out, runner on. Bottom of the sixth inning. A's lead 7-5. We'll be back after this.
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2: The veteran right-hander Jeff Hartley goes out of the A's bullpen to pick up here in this bottom of the sixth. 7-5 in favor of the A's. 10th appearance in the big leagues for the right-hander. He is 1-1, a 5.28 ERA. Taylor Ward, batting for the first time tonight, a right-handed hitter, takes a strike on the outside corner. A runner on. Ward's the tying run. We're in the bottom of the sixth. And Hartley out of the stretch. He delivers. And Ward, a ground ball deep short to his right. Williams goes to second in time for the force. And Hartley throws two pitches and gets the A's to the seventh inning with the lead. After six, it's 7-5 in favor of the A's.
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1: We played six in Seattle on a Friday night. The A's lead 7-5. Top of the order against a new pitcher for the Mariners, and here's Johnny D.
2: Yeah, it's Jose Ferrer, the former National. He is 4-3 this year, 3.72 ERA. The left-hander making his 65th appearance, 16 walks, 45 strikeouts in 58 innings. As he delivers, and the first pitch to Bolte misses 1-0. He's trying for Harry Ford, the catcher. 7 runs, 9 hits for the A's, 5 runs, 8 hits for the Mariners. Bolte, right-handed hitter, is the pitch. That's taken for a strike. On a slider at 88, and it's 1-1. So Bolte, McNeil, and Gallup. What a job by Brady Basso. Man, was he good. As Ferrer delivers, and the pitch is taken outside. It's 2 balls and 1 strike. A's 5 in the 3rd, 2 in the 5th. It hits, by the way, 34-134. 34-134. I was way off. As the 2-1 pitch, that misses low, and it's now 3-1. The 3-1 on Bolte, 275, 8 homers and 30 driven in for Ferrer. This is his 4th year in the big leagues. A nice start to his career. The 3-1 pitch, he delivers, and it's hit foul to our right. 3 balls and 2 strikes.
1: It's the longest outing for Basso this year in the big leagues.
2: Yeah, Basso was fantastic.
1: Previous long was 2 1/3.
2: Yeah, he goes 3, allows 3 hits, and issues 1 walk. So great job by the left-hander. His pitch misses to Bolte, walks for the 2nd time tonight. Let's pause for station identification, A's Cast, and the A's Radio Network.
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2: Here's McNeil against the left-hander, Jose Ferrer. And on the grass at 3rd is Rodden. As Bolte takes the lead, the pitch that swung on and chopped foul at home plate. No balls and 1 strike. McNeil 273 now. He is 2-for-3. Homered in the 3rd inning. That was the 3rd of 4 home runs for the Athletics. It was right after the Bolte walk. Happened in the 3rd inning. Looks in out of the plate, the pitch that swung on, ground ball on the right side, moving to his left, making the play and throwing across his body to second baseman Young to nail her in time, and there is one away, and on the play Bolte moves to 2nd. So the ground out, moving Bolte over, and here's Geloff, who has struck out, homered, and tripled. He's now 7 for his last 18, and his average up to 262 on the year. He has 17 homers, driven in 42 runs. You wonder what his numbers would be had he not gotten hurt.
1: OPS over 800.
2: Yes. As Ferrer to the plate and the pitch. That's a fastball that misses outside. That sinker at 98. 1 ball and 0 strike. 7-5 A's. We're in the top of the 7th inning. Again, we appreciate, as always, tuning in. As Ferrer delivers the 1-0 pitch. That in there for a strike and a slider. And it's 1-1. It's top of the 7th, brought to you by NorCal Auto Group. 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Left-hander at the plate, the pitch. That swung on and fouled away. Another two-seamer. It's 1-2 on Geloff. The A's looking to make it 3 in a row after losing 5 straight. Here's the 1-2 pitch. That slider misses. Look, a changeup misses down and in. And it's 2-2 on Zach. A's trying to go to 3-2 on the road trip. You win today, you win tomorrow, you have a winning road trip wrapped up. Bolte with that great speed takes his lead from 2nd. 2-2 pitch. That's foul to our right now to play. time with the Mariners. Said Harry Ford is not on the market. No way we're going to trade him. He was the catcher of the future for the Mariners, so they thought. Left-hander spins around trying to keep Bolte close at second. Again, the attendance, 34,134.
1: But when Raleigh hits 60 home runs, then Ford becomes expendable.
2: For sure. Absolutely. Left-hander to the plate, 2-2 pitch. That swung on fly ball to right field. That's got a chance. Going back is Ward near the track. On the track, makes the catch as he bangs into the wall. And there are two away. So, runner on second, two outs. There was really no Bolte. It was kind of halfway between second and third. So had to get back. So here's Butler with a runner on second and two outs. Butler one for three. You're right. I mean, they looked at Harry Ford, though, and they thought he's... If he's not the catcher of the future, he'll be there somewhere. They like this bat. They like really everything about him. There's Butler left on left as the pitch is taken inside with a sinker. One ball, no strikes. Butler, that sharp single to center in the fifth inning to drive home Geloff, who had tripled. Geloff's been so impressive, that pop the other way as the pitch taken in for a strike in the outside corner. 1-1 the count. Bolte takes the lead through second. The 1-1 pitch is a fastball, misses inside. Now 2-1 on Butler. The A's vying for their 56th win. And again, they win this, they'll tie up the season series at 4 apiece with the Mariners. There's a 2-1 pitch. That's in there for a strike. Fastball 98. It's 2-2. Carlos Cortez would be next. As Bolte takes his lead from second. And the 2-2 pitch is... That misses a little bit low. It's going to be a challenge from Raleigh. So the Mariners with one challenge left.
4: Catcher challenging the ball
2: and
4: call.
2: Cal Raleigh's going to challenge this ball call. And he is going to lose.
4: Standalized zero remaining so challenge.
2: The Mariners do not have a challenge, though. That just missed low. So Butler's still live up there. It's 3-2. Bolte takes his lead from second. The 3-2 pitch. That's strike three called, and Butler knew it. Sinker 99. So no runs, a walk, one Labrador. 6.5 innings of play. It's still the A's 7 and Seattle 5.
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0: KPDX Goodwill Unit, Laughlin, Nevada.
1: Bottom of the seventh is brought to you by California Community Colleges. The Athletics are leading at 7-5. Jeff Hartley, the 6-5 right-hander, will face Brock Rodden here. It'll be Rodden on the top of the order in the Rose Arena. And Canzone, as the first pitch is lifted foul, left side out of play. It's 0-1. 7 runs, 9 hits, and no errors for the A's. 5 runs, 8 hits, and no errors for the Mariners. A's winning last night 7-4. It kept adding on. 0-1 pitch. That's a fly ball to right field. Coming in forward is Butler. Lawrence under it. He reaches up and makes the catch, and there's quickly one away. So Rodden is 2-for-3. That'll pick up Randy Arozarena, who is 0-for-2 in the game and 1-for-5 in the series. Arozarena hit with a pitch and scored in the third as Hartley delivers in the pitch. That's taken for a strike. First pitch breaking ball. 0-1 on Arozarena, very popular here with the Mariner fans. Here's the 0-1 pitch. That's chased and missed. Good slider. And it's 0-2. Stomping Sundays for the little ones. Head of the ballpark early snag. A stomper, shoulder magnet plush, and free ice cream while supplies last. Kiddos can have their favorite elephant by their side all season long. Make it a fun-filled Sunday at the ballpark. And that pitch just misses. Close pitch. They missed away. It's 1-2. This is athletics.com/promotions to get tickets today. The Stomper Shoulder Magnet Plush will be on the 13th of September. 1-2 pitch. That's fouled back to the screen on a fastball at 98 from Hartley. I mean, the A's have some fuzz out of this bullpen right now, Ken. You talk about Roy Cross and Hartley in the high 90s there, Alvarado, Medina. 1-2 to count on Arozarena. Here's a 1-2 pitch. That swung on and missed. Down he goes on the slider. Hartley gets the first two outs of the seventh. That'll bring up Dominic Canzone.
2: So you've become a celebrity worldwide, Johnny, for your fish catching exploits.
1: Nice.
2: I
1: like it.
2: Pretty impressive.
1: I like it. I like it a lot. You know what?
2: It was not an error on you.
1: It was never a doubt. As the right-hander delivers outside, one ball and no strikes. I'm sure Dallas has been being very nice about it right now with me, right?
2: Like, what do they give you, like a paper towel or something?
1: Yeah, they give you a paper towel and you just...
2: Okay.
1: Yeah, it's there's a 1-0 pitch. That's line foul down the right field line and amongst the crowd, 1-1.
2: Because those things can be a little slippery there, right?
1: They can be, but to me, it was never a doubt, you know?
2: Well, it's just like a shortstop, you know, with a no-hitter. You're saying, hit the ball to me.
1: Yeah.
2: You want that ball hit to you.
1: Exactly. Absolutely. Yeah. Here's the 1-1 pitch from Hartley. That swung on a miss on a breaking ball. It's now 1-2. It was never a doubt. I think Dallas recorded it hoping it would slip out of my hand. I wouldn't make the catch, but I did.
2: And that sounds right.
1: Yep. 1-2 the count on Dominic Canzone.
2: Pennington made the play on the ground ball to short for the last out of the perfect game.
1: 1-2 pitch. Bounced down to first, great inning for Hartley. As McNeil takes the bag himself, it's a 1-2-3 seventh inning for Jeff Hartley. As A's pitchers have retired 6 straight, 8 of 9. We're through 7 complete. It's still the A's 7 and the Mariners 5.
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5: Michael Barabaugh with you on A-Cast and the A's Radio Network. I'll take your calls, of course, after the game tonight. The number 833-625-2278. Another good ball game in the Pacific Northwest. The A's leading the Mariners 7-5.
2: Cooper Criswell.
5: As we head into the top of the eighth inning. And Johnny, we talked a lot about last night, at least I did on A's Talk, about the effect of the shutdown inning, right? We always want to give the kudos to the late inning relievers, the closers, but Scott Blewett had one of those innings last night. Tonight, Brady Basso, three innings out of the bullpen after the Mariners had tied the game up with that three-spot bump. The third had kind of calmed things down and has given you an opportunity late in the game to close out another victory.
1: Exactly, Michael. Just a great job by Brady Basso today. Longest outing of his season with the three innings, just allowing the three hits. He was solid. And then Jeff Hartley working a 1-2-3 seventh inning. So see the bullpen can hold on to this one. 7-5-8 trying to add on. New pitcher on for the Mariners as the A's have a two-run lead here in the eighth. Once again, here's Ken.
2: It's the right-hander Cooper Criswell. And Carlos Cortez will lead off for the A's. And then Heim and Muncy. Criswell was the winning pitcher out of the bullpen for the Mariners on Wednesday in Boston. He becomes the fourth hurler for Dan Wilson tonight. And Cortez, a left-handed hitter, takes outside 1-0. Seven runs, nine hits A's. Five runs, eight hits Mariners. 29th appearance for Criswell. He's 3-2, a 3.38 ERA, and Carlos takes a strike on the outside corner. The headline tonight, the A's tying a club record with four home runs in one inning. Kenny Grubb in right center in the pitch, and Carlos pops it up foul out of play left side. And they came in a span of six batters in the third inning.
1: Amazing.
2: Home run, strikeout, home run, walk, homer, homer. Off Logan Gilbert, who allowed seven runs in 4 2/3, and Carlos fouls it back. And then Sir Anthony Dominguez and Jose Ferrer, and now Criswell. It's been Morris, Basso, and Hartley for the A's. Elvis Alvarado is up and throwing in the A's bullpen. Here's the 1-2 pitch on the way, and Cortez hits a fly ball in center field, playable. Rodriguez angling toward left center, he's right there, and Julio makes the catch, one out, Jonah Heim coming up. If Hogan Harris pitches tonight, it will mark his third consecutive day. But you know Hogan, he's going to want the ball.
1: Yes, he is, and if he gets it today, he'll want it tomorrow too.
2: He's in the top 10 in the American League in games pitched.
1: Yeah.
2: In fact, he entered today number 8, having appeared in 64 games. Jonah Heim batting left takes a strike, and it's 0-1. One of the things about the A's bullpen, here's the 0-1, and Jonah bouncy ball foul. Remember that Luis Medina, this was his first season back after Tommy John surgery. He's appeared in 50 games.
1: And we take it for granted just the fact he hasn't pitched a ton in the big leagues, right? He's done a nice job.
2: Well, his last game before this year was on July 11th of 24. Here's the 0-2 to Jonah Heim. And Jonah hits it foul third base side toward Bobby Crosby, who fields it flawlessly. It was just about 20 years ago today, a little bit later in September, actually, the 26th of September of 2006, here's the 0-2, and a shot, one hop, and right through Naylor. It rolls off his mitt into right field, and safe at first is Heim.
1: That should be a hit.
2: It just ate him up.
1: Yep.
2: One hopper, it will be a base hit. Heim 1-for-4. Here's Muncy. So they have clinched the American League West. In late September of 2006, they would go on, of course, into the playoffs where they swept the Twins in the division series. And Crosby was on that team. Here's the pitch. Obviously, the skipper as well. But Bobby was here and was with the ball club and part of the celebration, but he was on the IL with a bad bat. 1-0 to Muncy and taken inside 2-0. Nice night for Max. Homered, struck out, and singled. And, you know, the back issues are tough. And that back problem bothering Crosby to this day. bouncing ball foul off his foot, and now 2-1.
1: Ask anybody, nothing like back issues, right?
2: No,
1: it's brutal.
2: I mean, Constance had back surgery.
1: Yep.
2: 2-1, one out, two-run lead for the A's in the eighth. Alvarado throwing in the pen. We didn't know it at the time, Johnny, but Alvarado was not in the A's bullpen last night. He was back at the team hotel. Strike on the outside corner.
1: That's right. Didn't know that.
2: Oh. We have to assume that he was under the weather.
1: Yeah,
2: right?
1: Yeah.
2: Not feeling well.
1: Yeah.
2: 2-2. The outfield fanned out. Here it is, and it's bounced foul third base way. So 10 more hits for the A's. Averaging just slightly over 10 hits a game now for their last 13 games. And the 2-2 pitch, and that's a broken bat bounce to the third. Tough play charging Rodney's got it off balance throw, and he throws it down the right field line. Heim's going to go to third. Muncy holds it first. The ball hits the side wall. It's played back by the right fielder, Taylor Ward, and the A's have runners at first and third. Might be a single and an E5.
1: I think it's a single. The E5 allowing the runner to go to third. That's a good ruling.
2: See how they score.
1: Yeah. That's, I think it should be ruled. But
2: E5. Yep. Base hit E5.
1: Yep.
2: And a three-hit game for Muncy.
1: And just the thing is, like last night, Ken, the A's adding on, right? They added on in the eighth. They added on in the ninth. Now trying to add on here in the eighth. A nice trend.
2: And here's Donovan Walton. He's 0 for 3. Oklahoma State product. Now meeting at the mound. And
1: it always feels good hitting it against your, hitting a home run, a pinch hit homer against your former organization, the organization that drafted you, which your major league debut with.
2: And he played 37 games over the years for the Mariners.
1: Yeah.
2: Over parts of four seasons.
1: Some of the time in Tacoma, yep.
2: At Cheney Stadium.
1: That's right. I like that ballpark.
2: Not Cheney Stadium.
1: Cheney
2: Stadium.
1: John Cheney. Yep.
2: Infield in. Runners at first and third. 7-5 A's in the eighth. And it's a line drive down the right field line. Foul by about 15 feet. This would be another devastating blow for the A's to deal to the Mariners if the A's hold this lead tonight.
1: Absolutely. What did Maxwell Smart say? And loving it. You ever see that show, Get Smart? You like it?
2: Barbara Felton.
1: Oh, so good.
2: Right?
1: Yep.
2: Here's the 0-1 pitch, and that's a broken bat ball hit on the infield, and it's caught on the fly by the shortstop Crawford, and the runners get back. I thought for a second he was going to try to let it drop.
1: It looked like he was going to.
2: Yeah. Line drive to Crawford. And alertly, the runners didn't drift off too far.
1: Yeah, that's right.
2: And they stay at first and third, and that'll bring up Aliko Williams.
1: You see Crawford's smirk. He thought about it for sure.
2: Aliko has homered, walked, and bounced into a double play.

0: 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And a breaking ball inside corner. 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A's 7, Mariners 5. So to first, diving back is Muncy. Right side of the infield is open. The outfield is fanned out. 34,134 tonight.
1: Good crowd.
0: Here's the 0-1. It's on the way.

0: Third. At the belt, Criswell throws, and it's a shot on the ground. And a good play, backhanded short by Crawford, throws to first for the out. And 2.5, Crawford to Crawford, that was well hit. And going to the backhand side and fields it, and down to one knee, gets to his feet, and throws at Williams, and the A's leave runners at first and third. We go to the bottom of the eighth, and it's still 7-5 A's.
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4: Elvis Alvarado comes in out of the bullpen for the A's. They lead the Mariners 7-5. He goes to the bottom of the eighth, and Julio Rodriguez leads it off against Elvis. Rodriguez, Raleigh, and Naylor. A's have 11 hits. The Mariners have 8. Elvis working from the stretch. And the right-hander delivers, and it's high and tight. Fastball 100. 46th appearance in the big league. 4-3. His ERA is 4. The opponents are batting 201 against him. And the 1-0 pitch is swung on and popped up. That is foul left side, playable. Gilloff on the track beyond the A's dugout makes the catch. Huge out.
5: That almost hit the roof, kid.
4: It did. It really did. Here's Raleigh. First responders night coming up a week from tonight when the A's play the Mariners in West Sacramento. Recognizing firefighters, police officers, EMTs, paramedics, dispatchers, and their families a week from tonight. Tickets available. Athletics.com/first responders. That, of course, will be 9/11. Here's the ball drilled by Raleigh, left center, way back. That's going to get to the wall and bouncing over the wall for a ground rule double. Cal Raleigh stays hot.
5: Man, is he hot right now.
4: Batting left-handed to left center field, shot one hop into the crowd out there. And now the tying run is coming up, and that'll be Naylor. So Raleigh, a walk, a homer, and a double tonight. A's lead 7-5. And here is Naylor. He has 2 hits. And here's a delivery by Elvis. And it's swung on, bounce, fell. Yeah, I was reading about the Yankees and a week from tonight and all the whole slate of things going on at Yankee Stadium on 9/11, as you might imagine.
5: Yeah, of course.
4: Well, first responders being honored, and a lot of the Yankees coming back. Now here's the 0-1 pitch by Alvarado. He delivers, and it's just slowing outside. He's going to challenge it.
6: What a catcher is challenging the ball call.
5: Yeah, indeed.

0: Boy, Jonah Heim has done a great job with his challenge.
1: He has.
0: Don't you think, Tony?
1: Very good with it. As did Langoliers.
0: Right. It's 0-2 to Naylor. Bolte shaded toward left center. Elvis out of the stretch. And the 0-2 on the way is fouled back, comes inside with a fastball 100. It's a two-run lead for the A's in the bottom of the eighth. Game two of this four-game set. And the 0-2 on the way. He's at the belt. Naylor waits, and it's a bouncy ball foul, first base. Of course, the season was delayed by a week after the awful events of 9/11, 25 years ago. The A's finished the regular season against the Angels in Anaheim and then flew to New York for the division series. Here's the 0-2 again to Naylor Heim. We landed in Newark, took the buses through the Lincoln Tunnel into Manhattan at about 2:33 o'clock in the morning. And that was the morning of October 8th.
1: Wow.
0: One ball, two strikes, and Elvis, here it is. And that's down and in. Now it's 2-2 on Naylor. That's less than a month after 9/11, we were there. Two balls, two strikes. Left-handed hitter, right-handed pitcher. And it's on the way and high. Well, it was 0-2, now it's 3-2. Cole Young is on deck. Nobody throwing in the A's pen. And here's the pitch by Alvarado. He kicks and throws, and it's foul back. Pretty good matchup right
1: here.
0: Yes,
1: it is.
0: That fastball hits 101. By the way, we had not mentioned this. Denzel Clark is in center field for the A's, and Bolte's in left. Now the 3-2 on the way again, and it's a ground ball up the middle, and it's going to work its way into right center for a base hit. That'll score a run, and now it's 7-6. Raleigh scores, and Naylor wins the battle.
1: Oh, yeah, it's been unbelievable against A's pitching this year.
0: Good effort by Donovan Waltney. Second baseman diving to the backhand side. Just to the right of the bag at second. It's 7-6. And Dan Hubbs, the A's pitching coach, is coming out. I just noticed that, Johnny.
1: I did too. Yeah.
0: That Bolte's in left, and Denzel's in center, and Butler has stayed in right.
1: Yeah, get your best defense out there, right?
0: The base hit by Naylor after a protracted battle with Alvarado. And now Cole Young is coming up. And Naylor, he's a cagey base runner.
1: He is.
0: Not real fast, but he can steal a base.
1: He's stolen a ton of bases already with the Mariners and, you know, over the last couple of years. And look, he's 15 for 34 against A's pitching this year now, Naylor.
0: Wow. Here's Cole Young. He is 1-for-3 tonight with a double.
1: Is it Bolte's first time in left field in the big leagues?
0: Have to check it. Now here's Elvis out of the stretch. A short lead by Naylor. And the pitch to Cole Young instead of throw to first. And he bounces a throw. It rolls down the right field line. And Naylor's going to go to second. E1.

0: So here's the stretch by Elvis. And the fish to Young, and it's swung out of miss. It is, just to answer your question, Bolte's first ever opportunity in left in the big league. No balls and one strike. Denzel is a step or two toward left center. Butler in right straight up. And here's the 0-1 pitch on the way, and it's taken outside. It's 1-1. Runner at second. That's the tie run. We're in the bottom of the eighth. The pitch to this left-handed hitter is fouled back. Challenge him inside. Cole Young was drafted out of high school in Pennsylvania by the Mariners 4 years ago. Where's number two? Open stance from the left side. And the 1-2 pitch, here it is, and it's high. Fastball 101. So the one-out double by Raleigh, the base hit by Naylor. He goes to second on the E1. J.P. Crawford's on deck. And the 2-2 pitch, here it is. And it's a line drive at third, caught by Geloff. And back to second goes Naylor. A soft line drive off the end of the bat at Geloff, moving two steps to his left. Out number two. Here's Crawford. He's one for two with a walk. And they're going to put him on. So they're not going to deal with Mr. Crawford. They'll take their chances with the right-handed batting Taylor Ward, who's had a most disappointing season, which began with Baltimore and then was dealt. He was dealt to the Mariners at the deadline. Right-handed hitter. He's done a lot of damage against the A's over the years.
1: Yes, he has.
0: First and second, two out. A's lead by one in the eighth. And right down the middle for a strike from Elvis. 226, seven homers, 34 RBIs.
1: There's seven homers and 483 at-bats. Amazing.
0: Alvarado comes set. He works from the first base side. And the pitch to Ward is waved at, and a breaking ball in the dirt. Looking fastball, didn't get it. Got the slider. It was a foot outside.
1: I think you come right back with that pitch.
0: Taylor Ward out of Fresno State. One-time Angels first-round pick. Hitting room in left center, infield to pull. They lead from first and second. And the 0-2 pitch by Alvarado is swung on, hit to right down the line, slicing in the corner, and it's going to be a foul ball. Man, that would have scored two. It was about 8 or 9 feet foul, maybe 10 feet foul, and about 30 feet from the foul pole.
1: Well, did Chick Hearn used to say it's nervous time at the Forum? Well, it's nervous time here in Seattle.
0: Well, the game is not in the refrigerator.
1: No, it's not. The eggs are
0: used to
1: eggs
0: thin.
1: Are cooling and the butter's not getting hard. That's true, yeah.
0: The jello is jiggling.
1: That's right.
0: 0-2, two out, 7-6 A's in the eighth. Elvis turns. He throws, and he misses outside. Back to the slider. And it's 1-2 to Taylor Ward. Elvis, out of the stretch, they lead from first to second. And here's the 1-2 pitch to Ward on the way, and he swings and fouls it straight back. Where's my old friend, the late, great Ron Walters at KTOB in Petaluma, used to say, when the game was in the refrigerator,
1: yeah,
0: the hay is in the barn.
1: That's right. Heard you say that.
0: 1-2. Naylor at second, Crawford at first. Taylor Ward, a right-handed hitter. Here it is, and it just misses down. Well, he's throwing him three breaking balls now.
1: Yep.
0: Two balls, two strikes. Ward waits. Alvarado ready. Texts the runner at second. Kicks. Here it is. Swung on it. Popped up. That's playable on the infield. Going to drift into short center. And it's going to be the shortstop, Alika Williams, about 12 feet out on the outfield grass, making the catch. And Elvis preserves the lead. The Mariners get one, they leave two. And after eight, 7-6 Athletics.
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0: Henry Bolte leads it off for the A's. We go to the ninth. Andres Munoz comes in out of the pen for the Mariners, their closer. 7 runs, 11 hits, an error for the A's. 6 runs, 10 hits, an error for the Mariners. Bolte and McNeil and Geloff coming up. It has not been a lights-out year for Munoz. He's 5-5, a 4.29 ERA. He has 24 saves, still the great stuff, and it's fouled back out of play right side by Henry. Struck out, walk, struck out, walk. Munoz, he can still hit triple digits with his fastball. Hitting room in left center, now delivers, and it's taken outside. Hogan Harris loosening up in the A's bullpen. So the count 1-1. Rodriguez, 2 steps toward right center. And the pitch to Bolte. And it's a bouncy ball by the mound towards second. Charging Young, flipped to first just in time. Bolte will make you hustle with your throws over there.
1: That's a routine ground ball to second base, Candy. They got to buy about a step.
0: Here's McNeil. He's 2-for-4. He had one of the 4 long balls in the third inning. The Mariners will have Rodden and Arozarena and Canzone due up in the bottom of the inning. Munoz throws in. Check swing, that's outside 1-0. The ninth inning is brought to you by California Community Colleges. Now, the 1-0 pitch on the way, and that's swung on and missed. Again, the $14 tickets available. A week from tomorrow night, Hall of Fame induction game, athletics.com/flash sale. 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He K's 2 away. 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
1: That's a great deal. And I'll tell you, Munoz just threw an outstanding changeup to a great hitter in McNeil.
0: And Geloff takes the breaking ball. That's ball one, 1-0. 7-6-8 is two out, nobody on. And Zach, a ground ball to short. Crawford has it, flipped to first in time. And two to the bottom of the ninth. It's 7-6-8.
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0: Hogan Harris emerges from the A's bullpen to the bottom of the ninth. The A's nursing a one-run lead at 7-6. 65th appearance, 3-2, a 3.43 ERA. Working his third straight game and looking for his 15th save. Patrick Wisdom is going to come off the bench and pinch hit. A veteran right-hander hitter from St. Mary's, and he goes around. It's 0-1. Patrick Wisdom this year in AAA hit 32 home runs. No balls and one strike. 109 in the big leagues. And the pitch by Harris. Swung on and missed. Now it's 0-2. Top of the order, a Rosarena on deck. A's 7, Mariners 6. Bottom of the ninth. Here's Hogan ready. Hands at the chest, now the windup. He throws, and Wisdom takes a breaking ball inside, 1-2. Wisdom had some good years with the Cubs.
1: Yeah, former Cardinal, too. Came up with the Cardinals.
0: He's batting for Brock Rodden and leading off in this bottom of the ninth. And on the way, and it's taken outside. Two balls and two strikes. Brady Bastos game to win if he is hold on. 2-2. And here's the pitch. And that's on the inside corner. Ring him up.
1: And they don't have any challenges left. So that's big.
0: Fastball mid-90s. Well, they ran out of challenges last night, too.
1: Looks like it might have caught the inside edge anyway, but couldn't even challenge it.
0: Here's a Rosarena, and the first pitch to Randy is ball one. A's lead by one. One out, ninth inning. Here it is, and in for a strike. One ball, one strike. The bottom of the ninth is brought to you by Pacific Drafting and Design, your trusted partner for professional drafting, design, and permit services in Sacramento and the surrounding areas. check swing. That'll be a strike on a curveball, 1-2. It would be Basso's third career win. 1-2 count. Harris delivers. Here it is, and it's high. Canzone on deck. Ready, the turn, here it is, and a breaking ball low. The headline tonight as far as his offense, the four home runs in the third inning. And a 3-2 count. Hogan Harris ready, the wind, here it is, and it just missed the inside corner. Rosarena, he is at first, and Canzone is coming up. Unless he is going to end the game on a double play here, it brings Julian Rodriguez into the mix here because he's on deck.
1: That's right.
0: Canzone is 1-for-4. A's 7, Mariners 6. Harris out of the stretch, delivers, and Canzone takes just outside. A challenge by the A's.
12: Athletic catcher is challenging the ball call.
0: Good challenge.
12: Athletic, you still have one remaining.
0: You know, one of the deals there, Sean Barber, the plate umpire, was set up, and he will set up, over the right shoulder of the catcher.
1: Yeah.
0: So maybe not the greatest look at the outside corner. Here's the pitch, and it's taken for a strike. I mean, he's pretty far to the right if you look down at him, Johnny.
1: Yes, good point.
0: No balls and two strikes to Dominic Canzone, lefty-on-lefty matchup, hitting room in right center. Short lead at first. It's a little tap right in front of the plate. Down to get it. Here's Hogan. Bare hand. Goes to first for the out. Excellent play by Harris. Bouncing off the mound. Out in front of the plate. Then the ball kind of trickling up the first baseline. Bouncing off the mound to field with the bare hand. The flip to first for the out. Now the tying run is at second. That's a Rosarena and Julio Rodriguez, the batter.
1: And he never panicked, Ken, right? He never panicked. It's a great job by Hogan Harris. Knew he had a little time. So this is big here. You have the base open. You don't want to put that winning run at first base, though. But, man, this is dangerous. You have Raleigh on deck.
0: 7-6 A's, two out. A Rosarena is at second, bottom of the ninth. Harris at the belt, the pitch to Julio, and that's taken inside. One ball and no strikes. Here's the 1-0 pitch on the way. Outfield deep. Harris throws, and it's swung on and popped up. Short center, Walton from second. Denzel from center, the call, and Denzel Clark makes the catch. And the Athletics hang on in the ninth, and they deal another devastating blow to the Mariners' postseason chances. The Mariners leave the tying run in scoring position. Hogan Harris with saves in back-to-back games. The A's have won the first two games of this series. It is 7-6 A's tonight. After 2 hours and 50 minutes, with the attendance of 34,134, 7 runs, 11 hits, an error for the A's, 6 runs, 10 hits, an error for the Mariners. Brady Basso is the winner. It's his first win of the year. The loser is Logan Gilbert. He's 11-9. For Harris, it's 15th save. The Athletics are 56-86. And they're actually over 500 for the last 2 weeks. And the Mariners are 66-76. Tomorrow is the 6:40 first pitch. Pre-game coverage, a simulcast right here and also on NBC Sports California with Towney and Schutte beginning at 6 o'clock and the first pitch at 6:40. Jeffrey Springs and George Kirby, the A's home on Monday night at 7:05 to take on Toronto. For Johnny D and our entire crew, Ken Korak from Seattle, the A's beat the Mariners 7-6. And now to A's Cast on NBC Sports California.
13: The September spoilers have done it again in the Pacific Northwest. A 7

0: 6 victory. We were trying to think, how are they going to get this thing to the house? And the bullpen delivers once again. And also something that's happening, a ton of power in September. It's starting to get a lot of fun. And we'll see what the Athletics can do in the next 2 days as they're trying to end the Mariners season. Chris Townsend alongside the Super Scout, Shooty Babbitt. We talked about how sweet it would be go to the Pacific Northwest. And really, it's been a miserable year for the Mariners, but really end it for them. And that's starting to come true.
1: When you look at the matchup in this game today, and Seattle had their ace going, in a situation where they badly needed a win to kind of change the momentum that they were trending toward, and for the A's to strike the way that they did against one of the best right-handed pitchers in the game, just goes to show you, man, this time of the year, you just don't know what's going to happen. There are no guarantees. When you're Seattle and you're trying to jump somebody in the division and you feel like you're facing a team that's really been struggling, you think that's your best chances. Well, lo and behold, the A's are playing as well as they have all year right now. And it's a bright and a very good sight to see because, man, it's been very difficult around here. And you see the attitude on the bench, guys high-fiving, jumping off the rail and everything. Man, oh, man, it's good to see.
0: This is what you want to see. You want to see the fight. This is what Mark Conte talked about with his team. When you got a chance, when you came into this series, 20 of your last 22 are against teams who have a shot. Go out and fight and just end some dreams out there. And we're going to get to a lot of offense here. Obviously, the 4 runs in one inning was fantastic. But before we do that, just quickly want to say, huge for Brady Basso. And also huge for Hogan Harris, because when we talked to Mark Kotze earlier today on my talk show, A's Cast Live for the Mark Kotze Show, he mentioned that Hogan probably wasn't available. Well, you know what? Come game time, ready to go, he answers the bell. But Brady Basso coming in after Cade Morrison settling it down, those two guys today were big.
1: Hogan, the hero. It's been a month and a half, 2 months when we start talking about who might be the candidate for most valuable player of the team. I think he's had some minutes. That award, in my opinion, because the night when Mark Kotze probably thought that Hogan Harris wouldn't be available because of the amount of usage, him probably seeing the situation they were in, he probably called down to the dugout and told Mark Kotze, I want the baseball. And that's what true leaders do. They lead by example. You've got some pin guys down there that might be a little tired, a little fatigued, some players as well. But when you have a veteran guy who's been used abundantly, and if anybody probably deserves a break, it would be Hogan Harris. But he didn't bow down to that. He stood up, he accepted the challenge, and he gave an A's a save that they desperately needed in a very crucial time.
0: We've talked about how Zach Gelof has got himself back on the map and one of the pillars in this organization. It had been a struggle for a while because of injuries, but he is back. He's now homered in 3 straight games, almost homered a second time today. It was a triple, a fantastic night, and here he is with Chris in Dallas.
2: A's win 7-6 tonight. They have already claimed, at the very least, a series split against the Seattle Mariners and Zach Gelof. 3 straight games with a home run. That third inning, 4 home runs, 5 runs scored. Just talk us through what you guys were feeling down in the dugout after that inning.
3: Man, that was awesome. Really good pitcher on the mound. I've had trouble against him in the past, but yeah, that was awesome at bats, top to bottom, so it was awesome.
4: Well, you can put those troubles to bed, my dude, because you were absolutely banging the baseball, something you've been doing a lot of here recently. Now, homers in 3 straight games. I want to get your opinion on what the bullpen has done. We just watched Hogan Harris take the baseball for the 3rd straight day in a row, help lock down another important W. It feels like they've done a fantastic job here as of late of picking each other up, picking the starters up as well.
3: Yeah, no, it's awesome. Hogan's done a great job. All the other guys, too. I mean, everyone stepped up when they needed to, so it's a great win.
4: Well, congratulations on just that. A great win, a great job really putting the screws to their big boy out there, and Logan Gilbert. Go clap hands with the boys. Enjoy a W.
3: Thanks. Appreciate it, guys.
0: Well, you know he's got to be what's hot, brought to you by Service Champions. Now, 50 career home runs. He's homered in 3 straight. You remember when Zach Gelof came up, you're like, wow, we got ourselves a superstar. The next season, the preview on MLB Network, he was the main guy they were talking about and that they interviewed. And all of a sudden, injuries and just bad luck happened to him. But he is back on the map as being one of the main guys. I talked to him on our last homestand. That's something he's so happy about, that inside this organization, a lot of these young players, this organization means so much to to them, and they don't want to be shipped out. He wants to be a part of the answer here, and he's back to being that guy.
1: I think if he wanted to just some fell off up, it would be he's a baller. This is a guy that he doesn't even know where he's going to be playing when he comes to the yard each day. It could be left field, it could be center field, it could be third base, it could be second base. But all he knows is he's going to get an opportunity. It seems like he's playing with a chip on his shoulder. I don't know his brother, Jake. You know, I saw him in Tulsa a couple of weeks ago. He had three bombs in one game. Now Jack is
0: DNA.
1: Going off. So the Geloff family, all they're talking about is Jack and Jake. Zach and Jake getting off. How many homers hit today? It's been a bunch of them, Ed. But, man, you got to love this kid, man. If you've ever had an opportunity to be around him, just how they've done a tremendous job with him off the field. And on the field speaks for itself. So you couldn't be happy for a kid that has had some unfortunate injuries. Seemed like when he's gotten going and gotten to a rhythm, one fluke thing happens after another. But what he does, he seems like he comes back with a vengeance each time that he's been out for a while.
0: When you talk about the Geloff kids, I think about my late mother. She would always say, you can tell he was raised right. They've done a good job raising these boys. They are good people. Once again, we talk about the Lawrence Butler, Zach Geloff, Tyler Soderstrom, Jacob Wilson, the good people that we have in this clubhouse, and you can build on top of that, right? This team isn't that far away with all the injuries. We know they got to get pitching. That's just a reality. But what you got from an offensive standpoint, what we're finding in guys like Bolte and Joshua Kroder-Grauer and Tommy White, who, by the way, bad back, looks like he could be back in there sooner or later. I mean, you're finding even more guys to add to the core from an offensive standpoint, and you got a bunch of good guys.
1: We talk about the communication between the players and player development when they go down to AAA and they get with some of the instructors or coaches. Some people think that scouts just sit up in the stands and take notes and watch games and talk to other scouts and after the game is over, go home and go to bed. A lot of your time is spent away from the field finding out the makeup of some of these kids and what kind of people they are and how kind of teammates, how are they in the community. Because all of this goes in the package when you're going to identify a guy to go out and represent your organization. And you look at these guys in these interviews after the game, they handle themselves so professionally, so eloquently in a way that you say, these dudes been behind the camera for a long time. But all it tells me is that the A's organization spent a lot of time on the makeup and the IQ of some of these kids that they're acquiring.
0: Let's get to the Toyota Turning Point. By the way, you scouts, I thought you guys were just drinking beer, eating hot dogs in the stands all day long. All right, let's go. Let's go to the fifth inning and Zach Geloff. I mean, the way he gets on top of balls, I thought this was out of here. Talking about a two-home run game, it'd just be a triple. But the way he gets on top of the ball, it is on those pitches up in the zone and the power he has. Man, Zach Geloff is back.
1: He reminds me of a kid that I played with in the A's organization from the Bay Area named Lynn Garrett. And his nickname was Dr. Top Hand because he could get on top of any fastball that you throw up there. And I think when you're trying to elevate against Zach, all you're doing is asking for trouble. And how about Lawrence?
0: Watch your lip.
1: My gosh, man. I want to hang around him for a couple of days just to see if I can get hot in anything that I do, man, because everything that he touches is hard and on fire.
0: I mean, he hit that right back at Logan Gilbert's head. That's when you're squaring it up. I believe the ball was 108 off the bat, back at the pitcher's head. You got to love that as an offensive player. But also your breakdown today in pregame of Lawrence Butler, when we saw him earlier in the season, when he was very tall, didn't look very athletic, to where he is now and the way he's squaring it up, whether it's back up the box, hitting it to left center, he looks like a different player.
1: No question about it. And there's so much to get comfortable and understand what you're capable of doing. I thought Lawrence was just pressing too hard, trying to hit three-run homers with nobody on base, understanding that the only way that you're going to get your feet underneath you is to slow down and allow yourself to do the things that you're capable of doing. And he's a guy that you pull for, man. Anybody around him loves the kid. I mean, his affection just rubs off on everybody. And when he's struggling, you feel bad for the dude because you know how badly that he wants it, man. But when he gets on one, oh, man, it's like he's on two or three, and he's like on four or five right now. I mean, he's doing everything, man.
0: We got to give the bullpen love.
1: No doubt.
0: I mean, they've been hammered all year long, but they just keep doing it. I mean, we knew tonight that it was going to be a different look. Elvis Alvarado, we found out earlier today, didn't even show up to the ballpark yesterday because he was sick. Hogan Harris wasn't supposed to pitch. Brady Basso, though, coming in. Cade Morris couldn't get it done. Somebody needed to stop the Mariners tonight. And I know it seems like a long time ago, but if we were giving out game balls tonight, I think what Brady Basso did to settle things down as the A's offense was hot was big. But Hogan Harris, once again, wasn't supposed to pitch tonight, but the skipper needed him. What did he do? He took the ball again.
1: Well, you get an opportunity watching the both of the left-handers that pitch tonight for us. It's why the situational lefty does not exist anymore. Because when you're left-handed and you have the ability to get out both left-handers and right-handers, basically it's a guy that's occupying two roster spots in that bullpen because of the versatility. So that's only a bonus for you. I don't know about these guys nowadays. It seems like everybody that comes out the pen is throwing 96 and 98 miles an hour. So it's very difficult to separate yourself from other guys coming out of the pen unless you have a go-to out pitch. And we saw some of that on display tonight. I mean, Hogan had a great breaking ball. He had guys looking for breaking balls and fastball counts. And he froze Ward looking for a breaking ball in a fastball count. So it's amazing the way he's able to go about his business. This dude's got a rubber arm, man, for us, man, and he has just been invaluable for this rotation in this bullpen.
0: Well, let me give you some numbers on the bullpen. Last two games, 12 and a third with a 1.46 ERA, 13 Ks, 6 walks, and 2 saves. And it's been a lot of different guys. And whether you talk, we talked last night, we talked about Medina, and we talked about Blewett. Tonight, it's a whole different group. I mean, the bullpen, Mark Kotze's been able to rely on the bullpen, and he hasn't been able to do that all year long. It's got to feel really good for him that he's starting to really believe in guys, can trust guys, lefties, righties, kind of the groups coming together and getting the job done.
1: Well, conventional wisdom tells you, from history, this time of the year, typically the hitters have an advantage because pitchers are tired. And we're talking about bullpen, looking at ours, it is as taxed as one could be. But as you are giving the props to these dudes, and rightfully so, I mean, it has been a tenuous road for these guys, pitching every day, some of them 3 and 4 times a day, but it's out of necessity, and they've answered the challenge, no matter what the results are, because they are not paid to come out and pitch every day. That's why you have so many guys down, and so you can mix it up. But on call, they've answered, and right now, they're giving exactly what you asked for.
0: Seven straight outings for Hogan Harris, a 0.00 ERA.
1: That's the epitome of a closer.
0: Do you like giving up no runs? Is that any good, Super Scout, giving up no runs?
1: Doesn't get much better than that, bro.
0: 7-6 victory. We're going to hear from the skipper next. 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
0: 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Mark Kotze told the club in the clubhouse before the game, we got one job, beat these guys and end their playoff hopes. And then you're going to do it again and again and again. And they've come out and won the first two games. you realize how demoralizing this will be for the Mariners if they lose 3 out of 4 or even get swept in a 4-game series against the A's? Mark Kotze's got to feel pretty good. Here he is after the game.
9: Yeah, well, I mean, obviously Morris didn't have a ton of pitches, but we expected a little more out of him. And just with the way we scored and the momentum of the game, you know, I really felt like we needed to get the ball to Basso with the left-handed bats coming behind him. And, you know, it worked out. I think Bass did a phenomenal job. This is a kid that just threw 40 pitches 2 days ago and took the ball again and threw another 40 tonight. So, outstanding job by Bass. And and Hartley, you know, since he's been back in these last two outings, has really showed the ability to attack the zone. Got us out of that inning with a big out and then gave us another one. So, again, you know, Alvarado's had the flu. He's a little bit gassed. For him to go out and grind through that inning was great. And then Hogan for a third straight day, you know, really phenomenal by all of them.
10: I think it's just kind of the way you guys were able to get the Gilbert. He has been pretty good against you guys over the years.
9: He's been pretty good. I think he's been pretty great against us. Phenomenal night by the offense. The guys really took great at-bats again. This is the second night in a row the offense has really performed. Aliko Williams with a home run. You know, I mean, the at-bats, they continue to, you know, just kind of take professional at-bats, grind at-bats to get him out of the game in the fifth inning. This says a lot about what they did.
10: Also, you guys won 3 in a row. Just the thing, kind of the momentum you guys have been able to create here in these last 3 games.
9: Yeah, really, really good momentum. You know, some more confidence for this club, not just offensively, but like you said, with the bullpen, doing a great job. So, you know, hopefully we can keep this going.
0: Time for the River Rock Daily Jackpot. All about offense. You like slug? How about 4 home runs in the third inning? I want to see Max Muncy plug. I want to see what we got. Because he just keeps, when he gets a chance and he gets going, he starts hitting. And he did tonight.
11: This is the guy that we saw before he got hurt. I mean, he slowed the game down, and that's been kind of like Henry Volpe. Once they get their feet underneath him, get his timing right, dude, it's dangerous.
0: Same thing with Alika. You looked at Alika's OPS lately with all those doubles and now home runs. Jeff McNeil, and then Zach Gelof. 3 straight games with a home run. 4 home runs since the first time since 0-2 against the White Sox in April. Doesn't happen a lot.
11: You know, this dude right here, I mean, he just continues to impress. Just the way that he goes about his business. He's a true professional. He takes nothing for granted. He runs the bases hard. I mean, there's nothing that he leaves unchecked on the field. A manager's delight. I can guarantee you Mark Kotze probably could talk about Gelof all day long and find nothing but great things.
0: Still rubs me wrong, that game in San Francisco. And I know Matt Chapman wasn't trying to step on his hand. But when he got stepped on, at that point he had a 24-game hitting streak, the longest in baseball. And off the top of my head, it was either 27 or 28 consecutive games on base, also leading Major League Baseball, had to come out of the game. He was so hot. I wanted to see how far he could take those 2 streaks as the confidence is back for this young player.
11: You know, I like to look at things on the bright side, and a lot of fluke things happen, but it's kind of good that it happened all in 1 year. You can point at about 6 players on our club that will make you scratch your head about the things that have happened, and it just added on to the misfortunes of this club. But, man, if we get them all out the way, get everybody healthy, it's going to be some tough decisions on that roster next year when you're talking about position players, because there's a lot of guys fighting for time. You know, Denzel Clark got in the game in the 9th inning, and we hadn't seen him since the other day. So, and we have not skipped a beat. So this goes to show you, when you get on the field, it's time to ball out, because it's not going to be many opportunities.
0: Well, you might need to use some of these guys to go get pitching, too.
11: Well, it's good to have a lot of players. That's a good problem to have.
0: Well, we just talked about 0-2. 4 home runs in 1 game. Hadn't happened since April 2002 versus the White Sox. We're also going to flash back a very special day in A's history. On this date in 2002, next, right here on A's Cast. Toyota A's Cast on NBC Sports California is brought to you in part by Mancini Sleep World. 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
3: 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The 49ers kick it off down under in Australia on Thursday. Do not miss any of the action on the NBC family of networks. 49ers pregame live starts at 4:30 p.m. with Kylan Mills, Rod Brooks, Jennifer Lee Chan, and special guest, going to be really special, the great Greg Papa will be in studio, and Matt Maiocca will be live in Melbourne. Then get yourself over to NBC Bay Area for your local audience or Netflix to watch the game at 5:30 p.m. Flip over after the game for 49er post-game live. Two old-school rivals, Shooty, but I got to take you back. Remember this?
4: Oh, do I?
3: You might have seen this in the movie theater, read it in a book, or experienced it live. 20 wins in a row at the time was the American League record. A's got out to a huge lead. They gave it up against the Royals, and then they came back, and Scott Hatterberg, one of the greatest home runs in franchise history.
4: 24 years ago, man. Gee, my
3: That's hard to believe.
4: Where does the time go so fast? Seems like that was just yesterday, and we know it was a long time ago, man. Wow.
3: But the great thing about Moneyball is that that moment will live forever. Billy Beane, the A's, winning 20 in a row. I know Cleveland, the Indians at the time would end up beating that, but still, that will really live because Moneyball, I mean, you get on an airplane, Moneyball's still on there, right? And it's one of the great books celebrating what the A's were and building in 2002. So because of that movie and book, that team and that moment's going to live for a long time.
4: Like it or not, hating or congratulating, that changed the way a lot of teams did business.
3: Billy Beane changed the league.
4: A lot of people did business in their approach to this game, and there are some still encapsulated with that and going with that same premise. But unbelievable how one person and his thought with not a whole lot could do so much, man. And wow, changed our game huge.
3: Billy Beane changed baseball. I go to the winter meetings every year, and I interview all the GMs, and a lot of these guys grew up. And they saw the movie, they read the book, they went to these really great schools, and they could have gone into banking, investments, Wall Street, but they said, I want to be like that guy. So they took their Ivy League, Stanford, whatever degrees and said, I now want to be in baseball because of Billy Beane. The way the game is going now, he helped shape it.
4: I just hope like they have Brad Pitt for him when my time is up and they do something on me about him being a scout. Maybe they'll have Denzel, you know, sit in for me and play my part.
3: Denzel?
4: Yeah, well, maybe they might. 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
3: Judy Babbitt, way out over his skis. 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
11: Let me just speak for Sean McVay. Aaron Donald said he felt bad for him answering all the questions being asked of him about Aaron Donald. I'll just say this. That is a very small price to pay. Very small. Plus, I mean, the number of times he stood up there with his perfect hair and his shades, you know, like he

0: It's time to hear from you, the fans, from Road Trippers.
1: It's a strike, it's a ball, same location, different call. Yeah!
0: To Fanatics.
2: It's not a country club!
0: And the rest.
3: I'm so fired up, I'm confused.
0: This is A's Talk.
4: You guys didn't ask for my hot take. Go ahead, Michael, what's your hot take?
0: Here's your host.
4: He's like the kid, why can't I be a part of it? Can I play in the game?
0: Michael Barrable.
5: Muncy will lead things off against Logan Gilbert. As the right-hander delivers in the first pitch, that swung on a drive down the left field line, hooking in the corner. If it's fair, it's trouble. And it's gone! Home run for Muncy. And the A's now trail 2-1, just inside that left field foul pole. And that's number 8 for Max. And he wasted no time against Gilbert. The 0-1 pitch. That swung on, fly ball to deep left field. Rosarena going back, and this game is tied at 2. Alika Williams with his second home run of the road trip, his fourth of the year, and it's a 2-2 ball game. Not just getting the hits. The runner goes. The pitcher swung a drive to right field. That's hit well. Going back, Montes, and this ball is gone. Jeff McNeil, a two-run homer. And the A's now lead it 4-2. That's the 1-0 pitch. That swung on, drive to left field. And the left fielder, Rosarena, doesn't even move. Gelof hits it out. 4 home runs for the A's here in the third inning. And it's 5-2 Athletics.
6: What an inning that was. What a game this was. 833-625-2278 is the number. That's 833-625-2278. What a night. What a night in Seattle for the Athletics. 7-6 the final, a one-run affair. Hogan Harris, 3 days in a row pitching in the ninth inning. Gets the last three outs for his 15th save of the season. And the Athletics bullpen continues to shine. And the theme of this weekend, really the theme that we've been talking about over the last couple of weeks, is this sort of extended trial run for some of these guys. Well, right now, with this bullpen in particular, it's September, and we're scouting for guys to rebuild this bullpen. It's September scouting. That's what the A's are doing right now. And they're finding some guys. They are finding some guys. We already knew about Hogan Harris. Elvis Alvarado, not sharp. We learned, obviously, he wasn't feeling well battling the flu, so you have to take that into account. But you look at what Brady Basso did. I mean, you want to look at what Basso did. It was basically a mirror image of what Scott Blewett did last night. Came in, calmed the game down, gave the A's multiple innings, got them through a lead, and set up the rest of the bullpen beautifully. And you need guys like that. I said last night the turning point was Scott Blewett. Tonight it was Brady Basso. Played the exact same role. You get good outings from Hartley. Again, Alvarado didn't have it. Obviously dealing with an illness, but he got through it, limited damage. And Hogan Harris, minus the one walk, was dominant again in the ninth. And you're looking for guys. We talked about how you need to rebuild this bullpen. At least most of it. Because you know you're going to have Harris. You know you're going to have Medina, Alvarado. Those guys, those three, are probably only your shoo-ins. Basso's going to be a guy, I think. Sterner is going to be a guy. Scott Blewett is turning into a guy. And you're September scouting. This is what it's for. By the way, the A's now 3-0 in September. 3-1, excuse me. They lost on Tuesday. I'm corrected. They're 3-1. Not a bad record in September. And playing spoiler, right now the Mariners' season's on life support. They're 10 games under. A's are going to be going for another series win. They haven't won multiple series in Seattle in the same season since 2012. This is good stuff right now for the Athletics. And you look at

0: everything that has gone on this season and all of the negative things that have happened. And you've had the pitching coach fired. You've had the general manager and the organization mutually agree to part ways. There has been so much that has gone on with the team. We talked about all the injuries and all of the obstacles that the team has gone through. You got to sit back and still appreciate this three-game stretch the A's have been on. You had the nice blowout win on Wednesday, a solid win yesterday come from behind, and then you get this unbelievable third inning where you hit four home runs, something that hadn't been done since April 27th of 2002 against the White Sox. And then all of a sudden, in the blink of an eye, the game was tied. So now all that momentum you had built goes away. Well, then what does Grady Vasquez do? Again, he comes in, calms the game down. You take the lead in the fifth, thanks to Zach Gelof and Lawrence Butler. And your bullpen does the rest again. The A's bullpen the last three games, 15 in the third innings, a 1.17 earned run average. Just a 550 OPS against. This is obviously not, these aren't numbers that are going to sustain over a long period of time. But again, we're September scouting. We're looking for guys that are going to be a part of this bullpen in the long term. Because you got to go find them somewhere. Multiple guys that are going to be in this bullpen next year aren't on the roster yet. You don't draft and develop bullpen guys. You go out and find them. You turn them into something. You find someone like a Scott Blewett. You find something in him, you unlock it. Jeff Hartley, maybe. Chris Roycroft. Again, not all these guys. Maybe not all these guys will be on the roster in 2027. But you got to go out and find guys and unlock something within them that's going to help your team going forward. You know, the question was asked last night, well, would you put Jack Perkins in the bullpen and put Luis Medina in the starting rotation? And my answer for those of you that weren't listening was, I don't think you mess with Medina. I think if you find something with Medina that he can give you multiple innings in the late portion of games and leverage spots, someone with his stuff, he's got starter stuff, I would keep him in that role. He may be your closer long term. Everyone's clamoring for a closer. Where's the closer? Who's the closer? Who's the closer? Right now? It's Hogan Harris, clearly. But you're thinking long-term Medina could be that guy, and it could be sort of an old-school type of closer where maybe they can get multiple outs, or go multiple innings consistently. Because with how much bullpens are used, I could see the return around baseball of quote-unquote closers going multiple innings, going the eighth and the ninth. Because bullpens are just going to continue to become bigger and bigger and bigger parts of the game. And while starting pitching is valuable, it's great to have. They're throwing less innings than ever before. And they're getting hurt more than ever before. So you're going to need bullpen guys, but not just guys that can go one inning, right? So how it started was you eliminated the lefty specialists. And the guys to come in to face one batter. So with the three batter minimum, that was eliminated. Well, now I think with how starting pitching has gone and the direction it's going, you could see the elimination of just one inning relievers. Now, this is not something that you're going to see eliminated as early as next season. But I think if we look 5-10 years from now, I'm curious how many appearances will be just one inning in 2026. Versus what they are, say, 2033, 2034. Because I do think, again, you look at a guy like Basso, Hartley's going an inning and a third. We've seen Blewett go multiple innings. We've seen Medina go multiple innings. We've seen Hogan Harris go multiple innings. This is a direction I think the A's bullpen can take, and this organization can take. You're going to go out and find guys. Go out and find guys that can get six outs every night. You may not even get six outs every night. But, hey, the expectation should be when you come to our team, when you come and pitch in our bullpen, you're going to be someone that's expected to get more than three outs when you come in the game. That should be the expectation going forward. Will it be? I don't know. But you look at what Blewett did last night and what Basso did tonight. Basso is more stretched out and obviously can give you more length. But this is something that can be bullpen-wide. And I would love to see a team, especially the Athletics, go in a direction like this and have a ton of guys that can get you 4, 5, 6 outs on a nightly basis. And if your starter gives you length, great. As I've talked about that too, right? You look at the top 10 teams in baseball with the starters covering the most innings, they are in playoff position. So starting pitching is still valuable, and getting outs and getting length still exists. And the A's have been able to overcome that the last two nights, getting just 3 innings out of Perkins and getting just 2 2/3 out of Cade Morris. Now, is that sustainable? No. But it does also open the conversation of having bullpen guys, having guys down in that bullpen going more than just one inning consistently. Consistently. That's what I think you need to start looking for. It's an old school type of thinking, and people in 2026 and modern day baseball are so afraid of going back to the past and going back to old school way of thinking. But guess what? It still works. You go back to the core roots of baseball, it can still work in 2026. Pitchers getting out, getting length. You still have guys like that. That's why I've come on this program and said that the A's losing Luis Severino has had a bigger impact than any of us had anticipated. Not because of the contract and not because he hasn't lived up to expectations. It's because he ate up innings. He gave you 6 or 7 innings. Yeah, he gave up maybe 4 or 5 runs and the expectation that this was going to be your ace. But you know what? On a night where the bullpen had to cover 18 to 21 outs even in a game, you knew that Luis Severino was starting the next day. You were going to get 6 or 7 innings out of him, and you were going to be able to give some of your guys a rest. So the production, given the expectations for Severino, wasn't there. But, man, the A's sure have missed the way that he can eat up innings and get outs for you. But going back to this bullpen, Brady Basso did today 3 innings out of the bullpen. Look at what Blewett did last night. The return of the multi-inning reliever, I think, should make a comeback. Because those guys, you look at those guys across baseball, they are very, very valuable. 833-625-2270 is the number. We're going to get to your phone calls coming up next here on A's Talk.
1: 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Or-

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9: All right, all set for some Friday top sound. Start with week one of college football. Oklahoma opening the season with some Friday beers in the end zone. Toby Rowland with the call from Learfield.
10: Beers and Hanson out there. Play action. Deep drop. Mateer looks deep. Lets it fly near sideline. Beers has it. Turns it up. 10-5. Lethal.
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11: Here's a high fly ball, deep center. Crow Armstrong back at the track, near the wall. He leaps and makes the catch! What a play by Pete Crow Armstrong! Robbing Hernandez in deep center just to the left of the 400-foot marker.
9: Number three. The Cards trailing the Rockies late until Ivan Herrera flipped the script in the ninth on the Cardinals radio network.
12: The pitch is swung on and a high fly ball. Hit the deep center field. Back to the track, the wall. It's a gunner! A home run! Herrera gives the Cardinals the lead in the ninth with one out.
9: Number two. In Cleveland, game one of a doubleheader. It ain't over till it's over on WCAM 1100.
12: First ball swinging. High drive. Deep left field. There she goes. Gone. And a majestic bat flip to go with it. Brian Rocchio with his second walk-off home run of the year.
9: Number one. And our top sound of the night from
13: San Diego. Luis Campuzano sending everyone home in the 10th on 97.3 The Fan. First pitch.
14: Ooh, in the air. Deep to left field. Oh, you better believe it. This one, gonna go! Luis Campuzano, a career night at Petco Park. He's done it behind the dish all night long. And now in the bottom of the 10th inning, a walk-off home run to beat the Yankees in 10 innings, 3-2.
15: Yeah, what a finish in San Diego. Luis Campuzano delivering a victory for the Padres, and a big one as they try and remain in the NL wildcard conversation. The Guardians with that walk-off winner, grand slam by Rocchio. That was game one of their doubleheader. Game two, Travis Bezzana with a walk-off RBI single. The Guardians become the second team in the majors this season with walk-off wins in both games of a doubleheader, joining the Phillies against the Giants on April 30th. They're the fifth team to walk off both games of a doubleheader in the wild card era since 1994, and Cleveland remaining a game ahead of the Blue Jays for the third AL wild card spot. Big Friday news out of the WNBA. Kathy Engelbert retiring as league commissioner at the end of the calendar year will be effective as of December 31st. ESPN Stephen A. Smith says it was time for her to go.
16: Wish her nothing but the best. She helped negotiate the latest collective bargaining agreement. Kudos to her. But as Nafisha Calder said last year, she questioned the leadership, accused it of being negligent, said they had the worst leadership in the world, and she had the support of a vast majority of the players. And then one controversy after another came up, and Kathy Engelbert appeared to be reactive as opposed to proactive in terms of warding off some of the negative hostility and momentum aimed in players' directions, which is something that they lamented. I think it's very, very wise for her to retire. I thought she was ill-equipped to handle the oncoming microscope that the WNBA, you know, had developed, and I think that they do need new leadership.
15: Yeah, a lot to sort out for the WNBA. Next commissioner will be the sixth leader of the WNBA in its 30th season. Barring a change in leadership structure, the commissioner would continue to report to NBA Commissioner Adam Silver. Engelbert insisted that this decision to leave was solely hers and that she did not feel any pressure to step down, but hard to ignore the effect that those CBA negotiations drew a ton of criticism and all that went into a busy couple of months for Kathy Engelbert. Up next, Cy Young Showdown in Philly, San Diego walk-off, and college football returns. 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
25: 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Swing and a miss. Struck him out. Got him with a slider. Strikeout number 7 for Chris Sale.
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26: 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On the track. At the wall. 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
9: 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Nick DeLuca here with you. Opening up September, there is college football in the air. Week one continuing with a couple games on Friday. A lot more where that came from on Saturday. Who's running out of the tunnel? Maybe they played in the NFL. That's up to the courts. The U.S. Open continues in Queens. That's also on a court, but a different one. Counting down to the start of the NFL season, that is less than a week away. But we start with some pennant races heating up down the stretch in baseball. The Braves and the Phillies in Philadelphia, and a pair of Friday night starters that could be very much in the NL Cy Young conversation. Christopher Sanchez entered with a 1.68 ERA and 16 home starts this season. Well, Chris Sale was coming off an 11K shutout in his last start against the Dodgers, his 30th career start with double-digit strikeouts and no earned runs. Pick it up top of the second. Braves with early traffic. Ronald Acuna Jr. cashing in.
29: Now looking for a third run with a two-out base hit right here. A one in the air towards left center field, dropping him down for a base hit. Into the gap in left center field, Riley will score. RBI single by Acuna, he's two for two, and the Braves have a 3-0 lead in the second.
9: 680 to fan Acuna, RBI single, capping a three-run third inning for Atlanta, only scoring against Sanchez all day. He went six innings, three earned, five Ks. Chris Sale
15: had an answer for everyone but Alec Bohm. He homered and doubled to put two on the board in the eighth. Mauricio Dubon had some insurance, a two-run homer. Sale, six innings, two earned, seven strikeouts. Braves would hold on to win it 5-2. Atlanta leading the regular season series with the Phils 6-1. Now 4-0 on the road this season, have won five straight road games in Philadelphia, dating back to last year, tying their longest road winning streak against the Phillies in the last 30 years. Tune in for baseball action later today. Phillies and the Braves, presented by Progressive Insurance. Coverage beginning at 5:30 p.m. Eastern here on ESPN Radio and the ESPN app. In San Diego, the Padres and the Yankees needed 10 and a Padres party.
29: First pitch.
1: Ooh, in the air. Deep to left field. Oh, you better believe it. This one gotta go! Luis Camposado, a career night at Petco Park. He's done it behind the dish all night long. And now in the bottom of the 10th inning, a walk-off home run to beat the Yankees in 10 innings, 3-2.
15: 97-3, the fan on the call. Campusano driving in a pair and winning it with that walk-off home run. Yankees getting a home run from Ben Rice, but it was not enough after taking the lead in the top of the 10th inning. The good news for the Yankees, though, Aaron Judge did take batting practice before the game, so a potential return on the horizon for the Yankee captain. Dodgers and Nationals in L.A., Kyle Tucker doing some damage.
2: The 0-1, Tucker with a fly ball to right. Heading on back is Cruz, and it is gone, a home run. Kyle Tucker's 12th home run of the year, and the Dodgers now lead 5-0.
15: AM 570 LA Sports. Dodgers would hold on to win it 5-3. It's another Tucker home run, the big swing in the ballgame. Dodgers lineup did not have Shohei Ohtani at the top, dealing with a knee injury, trying to find his way back onto the mound. A lot of stuff going on for Shohei. Dodgers manager Dave Roberts, is this a mental or physical break for Ohtani?
7: I think it's both. I think that, with a lot of players, when they're not feeling well physically, it adds to the toll mentally and emotionally. So I think that Shohei is kind of like that, like most players. So we're just kind of balancing how many days is sufficient to then be worth the time to get back versus running this play out of days off and it not being adequate. So I think that's why we're just staying in communication, and the training staff is chiming in, so we're at a good spot.
15: Yeah, it is a fascinating calculus for the Dodgers down the stretch at 84-57 now after the win over the Nats. Do you try and push Shohei to return to the mound? That rotation is so loaded. Ohtani gives you so much as a hitter. Time will tell in L.A. Red Sox and Orioles in Baltimore, better get your runs while you can.
29: Pitch is drilled down the right field line, gone at fair. It's hooking. It is out of here. Mickey gets the Red Sox on the board. They are pounding Boz early, and it's 1-0.
15: WEEI on the call. Gasper hitting his eighth home run of the season, his eighth in his last 16 games, had none through his first 34 games this season. Bench is cleared. Guess the O's aren't over the Adley Rutschman trade. Gasper home run, the only scoring in the ballgame, 1-0. Red Sox win it. They wrap up consecutive season series wins against the Orioles for the third time in the last 15 seasons.
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10: Even for a sport that we know to be ridiculous, this is as ridiculous as anything I've ever seen in this sport.
15: SportsCenter all night here on ESPN Radio, the ESPN app. Nick DeLucchi here with you. We got some good news and bad news. College football is back, but the lawsuits, yeah, they're back too. They're not going anywhere. Latest in a long line of controversies in college football: would players who spend time in NFL camps be allowed back to college football. The court said yes, then no, then yes again. Then the Big Ten said, no, we won't allow it. Then the SEC said, we won't either. Then LSU said, well, we're following the courts. Then the SEC said, not unless you want a Steve Ballmer level fine and more. That's about as simply as I can break it down. But it was all leading up to decisions about whether two players, Daquan Wright and Xavier Harris, would be on LSU's roster ahead of the Saturday night season opener against Clemson. They are not. Both former Ole Miss players said Thursday they intended to join their former coach Lane Kiffin at LSU, leading to a serious staring contest, but not on the roster at the moment. Game night's Q Myers said,

0: as this is far from over.
1: All eyes are going to continue to be on this LSU program.
2: Yeah.
1: They're going to continue to watch this program, see if they do add them maybe next week. If they, you know what I mean? Like, when is enough enough?
2: Mm-hmm.
1: You know, how long is it going to be a question, will they or won't they? Right? And again, knowing that they still have those two roster spots, so they could potentially add them a little bit later, that's going to continue the conversation. Now, it might die down a little bit. And, you know, once LSU gets on the field, especially, right, and the game's being played, and you know, okay, well, these guys, there's no chance that they're coming out, and so now it's just about the action on the field. That's going to, you know, that's going to take a little bit away of the shine. But for the most part, man, I don't think this conversation is going away anytime soon.
0: Okay, not in week one against Clemson, but Andre Snellings thinks LSU is prepared to wait this thing out.
2: Clemson, you know, spoke out loudly against, you know, the contract could be breached if they played players that were former pros. The playoff committee stopped short of saying that teams that played former pros couldn't make the playoffs, but they spoke strongly against it as well. So, again, to me, it just feels like LSU is like, okay, we have this injunction in our pocket, but let's take our time a little bit and see exactly what the headwinds are we'd be facing if we were to put these players on the roster. And, you know, I thought they would do it. I really did. But the fact that they didn't, maybe there's a method to that.
0: Okay, there is no doubt that this would be something that would get a lot of traction regardless, but there is no denying that Lane Kiffin's involvement in it has made it far more interesting. ESPN's Desmond Howard thinking that Kiffin and LSU may have overplayed their hand.
3: Well, I think that Lane never imagined that this would go this far. I think it was a huge miscalculation on his part. I think Lane said, well, you know what, it'll be us, LSU against the NCAA. The NCAA, they're everybody's punching bag, right? No one likes the NCAA. I think that's what he figured would happen in this situation. But then, when Greg Sankey and the SEC said, hold up, pump your brakes, we're not doing this, we don't want to be a part of bringing NFL players to college football, then I thought Lane had gone out too far. You couldn't step back, and now it became just a standoff between Lane, LSU, Greg Sankey, and the SEC.
0: Okay, you can't bring pros back to college, but aren't the college players already pros? College Game Day's Reese Davis says yes.
4: I noticed that in some of the SEC's filings today, they talked about how there was a bright line drawn between college sports and professional sports. No, there isn't. There is no line. I mean, when you have quarterbacks making well into seven figures, point guards making well into seven figures, they're professionals. So then it comes down to me, how are you going to set the parameters of your roster? What right does a conference have to set those? They're not being brought to campus for their prowess in differential equations. They're being brought to a campus for their prowess in the defensive secondary or under center. So they're professional athletes. So what is it that you want to do? What are the roster constraints? Is it that you can't declare for the NFL or NBA? Is it that you can't be of a certain age? Is it that you can only have so many years? Whatever it is, we need to focus on the roster thing and stop this ridiculous thing about they crossed the Rubicon into professional sports, therefore they can't come back.
0: Yes, indeed. That is really insightful from Reese Davis. We talk about student athletes sometimes, less so now. 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
5: The student-athlete line, again, for years, is a term that was used to further the goal of keeping this amateur athletics when we knew it was anything but. The fact that we are in the middle of a case that is about the lost earning potential, damages for players who aren't allowed to come back in an era where now you're worth something at this level, that we're talking about student in place of that at all, is patently absurd and an affront to anybody with a working brain.
0: Mike Golic Jr., part of that brand new ESPN Radio lineup coming your way weekdays from 10 to noon Eastern. That is every Monday through Friday here on ESPN Radio. and the ESPN app. The Golix, yeah, how about that to start your college football season? Still so much to be excited about on the field, but that conversation off not going away either. Tune in for college football action tonight as the LSU Tigers host the Clemson Tigers, coverage beginning at 7 p.m. Eastern on ESPN Radio and the ESPN app. Had a couple of ranked teams opening up on Friday night classic ACC matchup. Ready for this? Between Stanford and Miami. Canes debuting Darian Mensah as their new QB1, looking to get back to the national title game. Malachi Toney was a star down the stretch last season for the Canes, and he picked up right where he left off.
6: Josh Moore left, Toney right. Looking at Darian Mensah, pressure, throws, Tony's up and down for a touchdown. Touchdown, Miami, 23 yards. Flag is down, but Mensah throws his first touchdown of the Hurricanes, and it holds up.
0: Opening drive, opening score, Tony hitting the Heisman after finding the end zone, but he was far from done.
6: Change of the 2 yard line, leading 7-3. Brown to the right shoulder of Mensah. Right foot in front of his left foot. Mensah takes a high snap. Fires on a slant. Caught! Touchdown, Malachi Toney! Toney got it again. A one-man super show. And Miami leads it 13-3.
0: Okay. Did nobody watch the film from the college football playoff? I mean, it was on national television. Did nobody pay attention to it? We know this guy's good. Two touchdowns, fine. How about one more?
6: Mensah, Tony to his right side, looking to throw, looking down the field. Let's it fly for Tony. Got him on the run. Here we go. He's at the 5, and he's into the end zone. For Miami, touchdown. 47 yards on the strike from Mensah to Malachi Toney. A force of nature with another touchdown.
0: That he is. 104.3 WQAM on the calls. Tony putting up a Miami single game record, 229 receiving yards and 3 touchdowns on the night. The previous record, 220 by Eddie Brown in 1984 against Boston College. That third touchdown that you heard, Tony's last of the night. How about 11 catches, 229 yards? Stanford had 226 yards total at the time. What a debut for Darian Mensah as well. 27 of 31, 412 yards and 5 touchdowns on his evening to debut as Miami takes down Stanford 45-6. Guess the Canes are a team we should be watching again in that national title picture. Coming up, more U.S. Open action in Queens. The Williams sisters team up again, and Carlos Alcaraz cruises. This is SportsCenter All Night here on ESPN Radio.
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0: 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The Stars were out at the U.S. Open on Friday, and you got to see something that may be happening once in a blue moon. Not at all going forward. The Williams sisters together again on the court. Venus and Serena in round one of women's doubles battled to the end. Came up short.
1: And there it is. It's over. Shan and Joint find a way to take the tiebreak 10 points to 7. And the scoreboard says they're the winners, but you know, I'm not really sure the scoreboard matters that much to these people here tonight in this stadium.
0: ESPN 2, and no, it did not. Venus and Serena playing together for the first time since 2022. The sisters blowing a 5-0 lead in the 10-point tiebreak in the third set. Only the second major doubles match where they played a deciding set tiebreak. First time was the French Open in 2009. Serena back on the court after a long layoff. Venus just keeps on playing at 46 years old. Carlos Alcaraz also returning at the U.S. Open. He's back after a four-month absence dealing with a wrist injury. Looked pretty healthy on Friday.
1: And the ace does it. So Alcaraz is through.
21: 6-3.
1: First tournament in almost 5 months. But that takes his streak in majors to 17 consecutive wins. That goes back to winning the Open here last year.
0: ESPN on the call. Straight sets for Alcaraz advancing to the round of 16. His 17th consecutive Grand Slam win. His 10th U.S. Open victory in a row. Trying to defend his U.S. Open title. American Tommy Paul on deck in the round of 16. Francis Tiafoe advancing to the round of 16 at the U.S. Open for the sixth time in his career with a Friday win as well. Second most by an American man at the U.S. Open since 2000, trailing only ESPN analyst Andy Roddick. He will advance to take on Daniil Medvedev. On the women's side, top seeds Aryna Sabalenka, number 3 seed Jessica Pegula, both tested during third round play. Sabalenka finding a way.
18: Too good. And that is a solid performance from the world number one today on Louis Armstrong. A straight sets winner over a valiant Kamila Rakimova.
0: It was quite the effort. Sabalenka closing out a lengthy second set to secure a win. Did complain about smelling some weed while playing her match on Armstrong. Only in New York City. Sabalenka trying to become the first player to win 3 straight U.S. Open titles since Serena Williams from 2012 through 14. Jess Pegula rallying after dropping the first set to take down Leila Fernandez. Pegula lost to Sabalenka in the 2024 final and again last year in the semis. Potential matchup still alive heading in to the round of 16. SportsCenter All Night here on ESPN Radio. Nick DeLucchi here with you. Let's go back over to baseball. Pair of teams pushing for the playoffs. The Astros on top of the AL West. The D-backs in the thick of the NL wild card race. Isak Paredes with some early pop.
21: And that is lined down the left field line. Hooking. Will it stay fair? Yes, it will. Bounce around in the corner. Pena scores. Alvarez on his way to third. He'll stop there. An RBI double for Isak Paredes and a 2-0 lead for the Astros.
0: KBME 790 AM. Houston would go on to win 3-1. Yordan Alvarez, 2-for-4, scored a run, leads the American League in batting average, tied for the most homers and the most RBIs as he tries to chase the triple crown. Astros have won 5 of 6 and a chance to gain ground on the Rangers with their victory. Texas in some trouble at the trot.
22: 2 balls, no strikes to Caminero. Runners do take their leads. There goes Mateo on the pitch. Line drive up the middle, base hit center field. Mateo around third and he will score. And Caminero's 90th run batted in has given the Rays a 7-5 lead in 9.
0: 620 WDAE. Nick Martinez sharp again for Tampa Bay. 6 1/3, 3 earned, 4 strikeouts. The Rays have won 8 of their last 12. The White Sox and the Twins in Chicago. Colson Montgomery at it again.
22: The 0-1.
23: Hit in the air deep to right. Another Montgomery Sunday. 2-run homer for Colson. It's 4-0.
24: You called it. You said that the big boys like to share the moment. Vargas with his 30th. Colson Montgomery with his 30th in the same game.
0: ESPN 1000 on the call. White Sox win it by a score of 4-1. They are 3.5 games up on the Guardians for the top spot in the Central. Up next are half hour headlines and the latest from around the NFL. 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
31: Tomorrow evening on ESPN Radio, the Power 4 Conference champs are guaranteed spots in the playoffs, and Louisville has a 7% chance to win the ACC and the fourth highest chance to reach the ACC championship game at 18.5%. If it doesn't, though, a season-opening win against the Rebels could help Louisville get in with the ACC champion. With the exception of SMU, Louisville might not face another ranked opponent all season. Its strength of schedule is number 58 in the country. Without a statement win or an ACC title, Louisville will be on the outside of the field. Ole Miss, though, has the number 5 schedule in the country. The Rebels could earn a top 25 non-conference win that could help give them a leg up on their competition. And that brings us to tonight.
30: Clemson at number 11 LSU.
31: If Clemson is going to rebound under Coach Dabo Swinney, going 2-0 against the SEC with wins against LSU and South Carolina is the way to do it. Last year, Clemson's loss to LSU was part of a surprising 3-loss September, but a win against Lane Kiffin's new team in the season opener would be a resounding statement for Clemson. for LSU, a win against Clemson should be more valuable this season in the committee meeting room than it was last year.
0: Yes, indeed. So good to have college football back. This game would have intrigue regardless, but throwing the backdrop of pending litigation about potential additions of Daquan Wright and Xavien Harris after they were waived by NFL teams, of course, not going to be on the rosters. We found that out late on Friday night. The SEC and lots of lawyers getting involved. Of course, Dabo Swinney chiming in.

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0: For LSU, their fans think they're going back to a national championship. They're back thinking it's 2019 again with Lane Kiffin in town.
1: Yeah, it is a battle of the Tigers moving to the other Death Valley. Clemson LSU kickoff just after 7:30 Eastern on ABC. Bayou Bengals tough to play under the lights, 91-12 in home night games since 2006, including a 43-11 mark against power conference opponents. ESPN Radio's college campus tour powered by Bloom Energy heading to Baton Rouge for week one of college football action. LSU taking on Clemson, coverage starting at 4 p.m. Eastern. 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Couple ranked teams in action on Friday. Oklahoma taking on UTEP. The offense in fine form. So are the special teams.
2: High driving punt. It's a good one. Satania toward the far sideline. No fair catch. Fields it at the 13. Turns it up. Runs midfield. Got away at the 20. Still on the 25. Bounced it outside. 30. Watch out. 40. 45 down the third. What a blur. 40. He tiptoes. Isaiah Satania. Painted. No flags on the field. Isaiah Satania. 87-yard punt return. Touchdown.
1: Toby Rowland with the call from Learfield. All three phases for number 10 Oklahoma. They wrap up a 51-0 season opening victory over UTEP. Satania, top receiver, coming back, getting it done on special teams as well. John Mateer dealt with a hand injury, hampered the production down the stretch after setting himself up as a Heisman hopeful to begin last season. 11 of 17, 225 yards and three touchdowns on his night to open this season. Number 14, USC, playing game number two on the year, taking on Fresno State after a week zero victory. Trojans still fighting.
3: This is second and eight play, faking the handoff to Miller, winding up and throwing downfield all alone. Trent Mosley at the 40, 35 to the 30. One man to beat, steps inside, and he'll beat him to the 10, the 5, and a touchdown, Trent Mosley. Touchdown, USC. He only had one guy out there to beat him, and that guy had no chance.
1: 7-10 ESPN LA on the call, USC to 2-0. They win it 39-0 over Fresno State. Crowd a little bit better at the Coliseum. That was a talking point in week zero. A little bit cooler in Southern California on Friday night. But a really good start to a critical year for Lincoln Riley. Jaden Maiava, 23 of 25, uber efficient, 349 yards and three touchdowns on the night. And the defense pitching a shutout. That has been where the improvement has been needed for USC. And off to a really good start to begin the year.
4: Aaron Donald is back.
5: Good to be able to get Aaron back into the mix. It's going to be a day at a time for us, and then we'll see what that ramp-up period looks like, but we're obviously excited to be able to have him back.
6: Once you choose to come back, you're all the way back in. So everything just played out, and we're here now.
1: Yeah, on the pro side in L.A., buckle up, rest of the NFL, regular season less than a week away. Seahawks, Patriots opening things up on Wednesday, and the Rams and Niners from Melbourne, Australia. Big story for L.A., an embarrassment of riches on their D-line. Myles Garrett and Aaron Donald rushing together. How soon will we see that? Rams head coach Sean McVay on Donald's debut timeline.
7: I think it's been really good. You know, he's so intentional about his rhythm and routine that a lot of these veteran guys, like you've heard me talk about, they've earned the right, you know, where it's truly a collaboration. Obviously, one of the best things you can do is get out there and play football in 11-on-11 settings with pads, your eye progression, taking on some of the double teams, different things like that. You know, so this week will be a big week for him in terms of how he feels. And then we'll just kind of take it a day at a time and see where he's at. If he feels good enough to go, great. If not, you know, I got a lot of confidence in the other guys that'll be ready to step up if that's the case.
1: Yeah, Donald initially retiring in March of 2024, signed with LA earlier this week. McVay also said that wide receiver Puka Nacua is making good progress as he rehabs from a core and lower back injury. Went down in a joint practice at the beginning of August against the Cowboys, returned to practice on Sunday. Some of the other week one storylines, starting quarterbacks, Falcons, the only team not to name theirs yet. General manager Ian Cunningham telling the media this week they haven't decided between Tua Tagovailoa and Michael Penix Jr. Tua not exactly wowing in his first camp with Atlanta, but former teammate Raheem Mostert thinking Tua is set up to prove people wrong.
8: He's the ultimate competitor. You know, he comes from that Polynesian background that is almost like a do or die. You know, I'm dedicating my whole entire life to this one thing. And for him, that's always been the case. You know, he's always dedicated his heart, his body, his soul to football. And you look at his family, they all do the same thing. So to be able to have a new opportunity in Atlanta, I think that he's going to rise to the occasion. And when he does, he's going to quiet a lot of naysayers out there that have doubted him, you know, these past couple years. You know, I'm a firm believer in him. I really believe that he's going to take that offense to a whole new level.
1: Yeah, fascinating to figure out what happens with the Falcons in that quarterback situation. Michael Penix or Tua Tagovailoa. Up next, volume up for our Friday Top Sound and a change at the top in the WNBA. This is SportsCenter All Night here on ESPN Radio.
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0: 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The Stars were out at the U.S. Open on Friday, and you got to see something that may be happening once in a blue moon. Not at all going forward. The Williams sisters together again on the court. Venus and Serena. And round one of women's doubles battled to the end, came up short. And there it is, it's over. Shannon Joyce find a way to take the tiebreak 10-7. And the scoreboard says they're the winners, but well, I'm not really sure the scoreboard matters that much to these people here tonight in this stadium. ESPN2, and no, it did not. Venus and Serena playing together for the first time since 2022. The sisters blowing a 5-0 lead in the 10-point tiebreak in the third set. Only the second major doubles match where they played a deciding set tiebreak. First time was the French Open in 2009. Serena back on the court after a long layoff. Venus just keeps on playing at 46 years old. Carlos Alcaraz also returning at the U.S. Open. He's back after a four-month absence dealing with a wrist injury. Looked pretty healthy on Friday.
1: And the ace does it. So Alcaraz is through.
2: 6-3.
1: First tournament in almost 5 months. But that takes his streak in majors to 17 consecutive wins. That goes back to winning the Open here last year.
0: ESPN on the call. Straight sets for Alcaraz advancing to the round of 16. His 17th consecutive Grand Slam win. His 10th U.S. Open victory in a row. Trying to defend his U.S. Open title. American Tommy Paul on deck in the round of 16. Francis Tiafoe advancing to the round of 16 at the U.S. Open for the sixth time in his career with a Friday win as well. Second most by an American man at the U.S. Open since 2000, trailing only ESPN analyst Andy Roddick. He will advance to take on Daniil Medvedev. On the women's side, top seeds Aryna Sabalenka, number 3 seed Jessica Pegula, both tested during third round play. Sabalenka finding a way.
3: Too good. And that is a solid performance from the world number one today on Louis Armstrong. A straight set winner over a valiant Camilla Rakimova.
0: It was quite the effort. Sabalenka closing out a lengthy second set to secure a win. Did complain about smelling some weed while playing her match on Armstrong. Only in New York City, Sabalenka trying to become the first player to win three straight U.S. Open titles since Serena Williams from 2012 through 14. Jess Pegula rallying after dropping the first set to take down Leila Fernandez. Pegula lost to Sabalenka in the 2024 final and again last year in the semis. Potential matchup still alive heading in to the round of 16. SportsCenter all night here on ESPN Radio. Nick DeLucchi here with you. Let's go back over to baseball. Pair of teams pushing for the playoffs. The Astros on top of the AL West. The D-backs in the thick of the NL wild card race. Isak Paredes with some early pop.
4: And that is lined down a left field line. Hooking. Will it stay fair? Yes, it will. Bounds around in the corner. Pena scores. Alvarez on his way to third. He'll stop there. An RBI double for Isak Paredes at a 2-0 lead for the Astros.
0: KBME 790 AM. Houston would go on to win 3-1. Yordan Alvarez, 2-for-4, scored a run, leads the American League in batting average, tied for the most homers and the most RBIs as he tries to chase the triple crown. Astros have won 5 of 6 and a chance to gain ground on the Rangers with their victory. Texas in some trouble at the Trop.
5: 2 balls, no strikes to Caminero. Others do take their leads. There goes Mateo in the pitch. Line drive up the middle, base hit center field. Mateo around third and he will score. And Caminero's 90th run batted in has given the Rays a 7-5 lead in ninth. 620 WDAE, Nick Martinez sharp again for Tampa Bay. 6 1/3, 3 earned, 4 strikeouts. The Rays have won 8 of their last 12. The White Sox and the Twins in Chicago. Colson Montgomery at it again.
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6: 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Another Montgomery Sunday. 2-run homer for Colson. It's 4-0.
7: You called it. You said that the big boys like to share the moment. Vargas with his 30th. Colson Montgomery with his 30th in the same game.
5: ESPN 1000 on the call. White Sox win it by a score of 4-1. They are 3.5 games up on the Guardians for the top spot in the Central. Up next are half-hour headlines and the latest from around the NFL. 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
16: Gambler's Bonus hits again. On June 14th, Betty hit 4 fours, clearing her Gambler's Bonus 4-of-a-kind bingo card for over $11,000. 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

0: LSU taking on Clemson, coverage starting at 4 p.m. Eastern. 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Couple ranked teams in action on Friday. Oklahoma taking on UTEP. The offense in fine form. So are the special teams.
1: High driving punt. It's a good one. Satania toward the far sideline. No fair catch. Fields it at the 13. Turns it up. Runs midfield. Got away at the 20. Still on the left. 25. Bounced it outside. 30. Watch out. 40. 45. Down the center. It's one more. 40. He tiptoes. Isaiah Satania. Catered. No flags on the field. Isaiah Satania. 87-yard punt return. Touchdown.
0: Toby Rowland with the call from Learfield. All three phases for number 10 Oklahoma. They wrap up a 51-0 season opening victory over UTEP. Satania, top receiver, coming back, getting it done on special teams as well. John Mateer dealt with the hand injury, hampered the production down the stretch after setting himself up as a Heisman hopeful to begin last season. 11 of 17, 225 yards and three touchdowns on his night to open this season. Number 14, USC, playing game number two on the year, taking on Fresno State after a week zero victory. Trojans still fighting.
2: This is second and eight play, taking the handoff to Miller, winding up and throwing downfield all alone. Trent Mosley at the 40, 35 to the 30. One man to beat, steps inside, and he'll beat him. To the 10, to the 5, and a touchdown, Trent Mosley. Touchdown, USC. He only had one guy out there to beat him, and that guy had no chance.
0: 7-10 ESPN LA on the call. USC to 2-0. They win it 39-0 over Fresno State. Crowd a little bit better at the Coliseum. That was a talking point in week zero. A little bit cooler in Southern California on Friday night. But a really good start to a critical year for Lincoln Riley. Jaden Mayava, 23-25, uber efficient, 349 yards and three touchdowns on the night. And the defense pitching a shutout. That has been where the improvement has been needed for USC. And off to a really good start to begin the year.
3: Aaron Donald is back.
4: Good to be able to get Aaron back into the mix. It's going to be a day at a time for us, and then we'll see what that ramp-up period looks like, but we're obviously excited to be able to have him back.
5: Once you choose to come back, you all the way back in. So everything just played out how it played out, and you're here now.
0: Yeah, on the pro side in L.A., buckle up, rest of the NFL, regular season less than a week away. Seahawks, Patriots opening things up on Wednesday, and the Rams and Niners from Melbourne, Australia. Big story for L.A., an embarrassment of riches on their D-line. Myles Garrett and Aaron Donald rushing together. How soon will we see that? Rams head coach Sean McVay on Donald's debut timeline.
6: I think it's been really good. You know, he's so intentional about his rhythm and routine that a lot of these veteran guys, like you've heard me talk about, they've earned the right, you know, where it's truly a collaboration. Obviously, one of the best things you can do is get out there and play football in 11-on-11 settings with pads, your eye progression, taking on some of the double teams, different things like that. You know, so this week will be a big week for him in terms of how he feels. And then we'll just kind of take it a day at a time and see where he's at. If he feels good enough to go, great. If not, you know, I got a lot of confidence in the other guys that'll be ready to step up if that's the case.
0: Yeah, Donald initially retiring in March of 2024, signed with LA earlier this week. McVay also said that wide receiver Puka Nacua is making good progress as he rehabs from a core and lower back injury. Went down in a joint practice at the beginning of August against the Cowboys, returned to practice on Sunday. Some of the other week one storylines, starting quarterbacks, Falcons, the only team not to name theirs yet. General manager Ian Cunningham telling the media this week they haven't decided between Tua Tagovailoa and Michael Penix Jr. Tua not exactly wowing in his first camp with Atlanta, but former teammate Raheem Mostert thinking Tua is set up to prove people wrong.
7: He's the ultimate competitor. You know, he comes from that Polynesian background that is almost like a do or die. You know, I'm dedicated my whole entire life to this one thing. And for him, that's always been the case. You know, he's always dedicated his heart, his body, his soul to football. And you look at his family, they all do the same thing. So to be able to have a new opportunity in Atlanta, I think that he's going to rise to the occasion. And when he does, he's going to quiet a lot of naysayers out there that have doubted him, you know, these past couple years. You know, I'm a firm believer in him. I really believe that he's going to take that offense to a whole new level.
0: Yeah, fascinating to figure out what happens with the Falcons in that quarterback situation. Michael Penix or Tua Tagovailoa. Up next, volume up for our Friday Top Sound and a change at the top in the WNBA. 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
0: 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Nick DeLuca here with you. Lots of action on the diamond and college football returning in week one. Volume up for some of our top sound of the night.
10: Sports Center all night. Five.
0: All right, all set for some Friday top sound. Start with week one of college football. Oklahoma opening the season with some Friday beers in the end zone. Toby Rowland with the call from Learfield.
21: Beers and Hanson out there. Play action. Deep drop. Mateer looks deep. Lets it fly near sideline. Beers has it. Turns it up. 10-5. Leap. Touchdown. Touchdown. He jumped over a minor.
10: Number four.
0: Over to baseball in South Florida. PCA can do it with the bat and the glove on the Cubs radio network.
22: Here's a high fly ball, deep center. Throw arm strong back at the track, near the wall. He leaps and makes the catch! What a play by Pete Throw arm strong! Robbing Hernandez in deep center, just to the left of the 400-foot marker.
10: Number three.
0: The Cards trailing the Rockies late until Ivan Herrera flipped the script in the ninth on the Cardinals radio network.
22: The pitch is swung on and a high fly ball. Hit to deep center field. Back to the track. The wall. It's a gunner. A home run. Herrera gives the Cardinals the lead in the ninth with one out.
10: Number two.
0: In Cleveland, game one of a doubleheader. It ain't over till it's over on WTAM 1100.
22: First ball swinging. High drive. Deep left field. There she goes. Gone. And a majestic bat flip to go with it. Brian Rocchio with his second walk-off home run of the year.
10: Number one.
0: And our top sound of the night from San Diego, Luis Campusano sending everyone home in the tent on 97.3, the fan.
23: First pitch.
22: Ooh.
0: In the air, deep to left field. Oh, you better believe it. This one, gonna go! Luis Campusano, a career night at Petco Park. He's done it behind the dish all night long. And now in the bottom of the 10th inning, a walk-off home run to beat the Yankees in 10 innings, 3-2. Yeah, what a finish in San Diego. Luis Campusano delivering a victory for the Padres, and a big one as they try and remain in the NL wildcard conversation. The Guardians with that walk-off winner, grand slam by Rocchio. That was game one of their doubleheader. Game two, Travis Bezzano with a walk-off RBI single. The Guardians become the second team in the majors this season with walk-off wins in both games of a doubleheader, joining the Phillies against the Giants on April 30th. They're the fifth team to walk off both games of a doubleheader in the wild card era since 1994, and Cleveland remaining a game ahead of the Blue Jays for the third AL wild card spot. Big Friday news out of the WNBA. Kathy Engelbert retiring as league commissioner at the end of the calendar year will be effective as of December 31st. ESPN Stephen A. Smith says it was time for her to go.
24: Wishing nothing but the best. She helped negotiate the latest collective bargaining agreement. Kudos to her. But as Nafisha Cowder said last year, she questioned the leadership, accused it of being negligent, said they had the worst leadership in the world, and she had the support of a vast majority of the players. And then one controversy after another came up, and Kathy Engelbert appeared to be reactive as opposed to proactive in terms of warding off some of the negative hostility and momentum aimed in players' directions, which is something that they lamented. I think it's very, very wise for her to retire. I thought she was ill-equipped to handle the oncoming microscope that the WNBA, you know, had developed, and I think that they do need new leadership.
0: Yeah, a lot to sort out for the WNBA. Next commissioner will be the sixth leader of the WNBA in its 30th season. Barring a change in leadership structure, the commissioner would continue to report to NBA Commissioner Adam Silver. Engelbert insisted that this decision to leave was solely hers and that she did not feel any pressure to step down, but hard to ignore the effect that those CBA negotiations drew a ton of criticism and all that went in to a busy couple of months for Taffy Engelbert. Up next, Cy Young showdown in Philly, San Diego walk-off, and college football returns. This is SportsCenter All Night here on ESPN Radio.
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5: 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Nick DeLuca here with you. Opening up September, there is college football in the air. Week one continuing with a couple games on Friday. A lot more where that came from on Saturday. Who's running out of the tunnel? Maybe they played in the NFL. That's up to the courts. The U.S. Open continues in Queens. That's also on a court, but a different one. Counting down to the start of the NFL season, that is less than a week away. But we start with some pennant races heating up down the stretch in baseball. The Braves and the Phillies in Philadelphia, and a pair of Friday night starters that could be very much in the NL Cy Young conversation. Christopher Sanchez entered with a 1.68 ERA and 16 home starts this season. Well, Chris Sale was coming off an 11K shutout in his last start against the Dodgers, his 30th career start with double-digit strikeouts and no earned runs. Pick it up top of the second. Braves with early traffic. Ronald Acuna Jr. cashing in.
6: Now looking for a third run with a two-out base hit right here. A one in the air towards left center field, dropping and down for a base hit. Into the gap in left center field, Riley will score. RBI single by Acuna, he's two for two, and the Braves have a 3-0 lead in the second.
5: 6-80, the fan Acuna, RBI single, capping a three-run third inning for Atlanta, only scoring against Sanchez all day. He went six innings, three earned, five Ks. Chris Sale had an answer for everyone but Alec Boehm. He homered and doubled to put two on the board. In the eighth, Mauricio Dubon had some insurance, a two-run homer. Sale, six innings, two earned, seven strikeouts. Braves would hold on to win it 5-2. Atlanta leading the regular season series with the Phils 6-1. Now 4-0 on the road this season, have won five straight road games in Philadelphia, dating back to last year, tying their longest road winning streak against the Phillies in the last 30 years. Tune in for baseball action later today. Phillies and the Braves, presented by Progressive Insurance. Coverage beginning at 5:30 p.m. Eastern here on ESPN Radio and the ESPN app. In San Diego, the Padres and the Yankees needed 10 and a Padres party.
6: First pitch.
5: Oh, in the air. Deep to left field. Oh, you better believe it. This one gotta go. Luis Camposado, a career night at Petco Park. He's done it behind the dish all night long. And now in the bottom of the 10th inning, a walk-off home run to beat the Yankees in 10 innings, 3-2. 97-3, the fan on the call. Campusano driving in a pair and winning it with that walk-off home run. Yankees getting a home run from Ben Rice, but it was not enough after taking the lead in the top of the 10th inning. The good news for the Yankees, though, Aaron Judge did take batting practice before the game, so a potential return on the horizon for the Yankee captain. Dodgers and Nationals in L.A., Kyle Tucker doing some damage.
7: The 0-1, Tucker with a fly ball to right. Heading on back is Cruz, and it is gone, a home run. Kyle Tucker's 12th home run of the year, and the Dodgers now lead 5-0.
5: AM 570 LA Sports. Dodgers would hold on to win it 5-3. It's another Tucker home run, the big swing in the ballgame. Dodgers lineup did not have Shohei Ohtani at the top, dealing with a knee injury, trying to find his way back onto the mound. A lot of stuff going on for Shohei. Dodgers manager Dave Roberts, is this a mental or physical break for Ohtani?
8: I think it's both. I think that, with a lot of players, when they're not feeling well physically, it adds to the toll mentally and emotionally. So I think that Shohei is kind of like that, like most players. So we're just kind of balancing how many days is sufficient to then be worth the time to get back versus running this play out of days off and it not being adequate. So I think that's why we're just staying in communication, and the training staff is chiming in, so we're at a good spot.
0: Yeah, it is a fascinating calculus for the Dodgers down the stretch at 84-57 now after the win over the Nats. Do you try and push Shohei to return to the mound? That rotation is so loaded. Ohtani gives you so much as a hitter. Time will tell in L.A. Red Sox and Orioles in Baltimore. Better get your runs while you can.
7: Pitch is drilled down the right field line. Gone at fair. It's hooking. It is out of here. Mickey gets the Red Sox on the board. They are pounding Boz early, and it's 1-0.
0: WEEI on the call. Gasper hitting his eighth home run of the season, his eighth in his last 16 games, had none through his first 34 games this season. Bench is cleared. Guess the O's aren't over the Adley Rutschman trade. Gasper home run, the only scoring in the ballgame, 1-0. Red Sox win it. They wrap up consecutive season series wins against the Orioles for the third time in the last 15 seasons.
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10: Even for a sport that we know to be ridiculous, this is as ridiculous as anything I've ever seen in this sport.
0: SportsCenter all night here on ESPN Radio, the ESPN app. Nick DeLucchi here with you. We got some good news and bad news. College football is back, but the lawsuits, yeah, they're back too. They're not going anywhere. Latest in a long line of controversies in college football, would players who spent time in NFL camps be allowed back to college football? The courts said yes, then no, then yes again. Then the Big Ten said, no, we won't allow it. Then the SEC said, we won't either. Then LSU said, well, we're following the courts. Then the SEC said, not unless you want a Steve Ballmer level fine and more. That's about as simply as I can break it down. But it was all leading up to decisions about whether two players, Daquan Wright and Xavier Harris, would be on LSU's roster ahead of the Saturday night season opener against Clemson. They are not. Both former Ole Miss players said Thursday they intended to join their former coach Lane Kiffin at LSU, leading to a serious staring contest, but not on the roster at the moment. Game Night's Q Myers says this is far from over.
11: All eyes are going to continue to be on this LSU program.
12: Yeah.
11: They're going to continue to watch this program, see if they do add them maybe next week. If they, you know what I mean? Like, when is enough enough?
12: Mm-hmm.
11: You know, how long is it going to be a question, will they or won't they? Right? And again, knowing that they still have those two roster spots, so they could potentially add them a little bit later, that's going to continue the conversation. Now, it might die down a little bit. And, you know, once LSU gets on the field, especially, right, and the game's being played, and you know, okay, well, these guys, there's no chance that they're coming out, and so now it's just about the action on the field. That's going to, you know, that's going to take a little bit away of the shine. But for the most part, man, I don't think this conversation is going away anytime soon.
0: Okay, not in week one against Clemson, but Andre Snellings thinks LSU is prepared to wait this thing out.
12: Clemson, you know, spoke out loudly against, you know, the contract could be breached if they played players that were former pros. The playoff committee stopped short of saying that teams that played former pros couldn't make the playoffs, but they spoke strongly against it as well. So, again, to me, it just feels like LSU is like, okay, we have this injunction in our pocket, but let's take our time a little bit and see exactly what the headwinds are we'd be facing if we were to put these players on the roster. And, you know, I thought they would do it. I really did. But the fact that they didn't, maybe there's a method to that.
0: Okay, there is no doubt that this would be something that would get a lot of traction regardless. But there is no denying that Lane Kiffin's involvement in it has made it far more interesting. ESPN's Desmond Howard thinking that Kiffin and LSU may have overplayed their hand.
13: Well, I think that Lane never imagined that this would go this far. I think it was a huge miscalculation on his part. I think Lane said, well, you know what, it'll be us, LSU against the NCAA. The NCAA, they're everybody's punching bag, right? No one likes the NCAA. I think that's what he figured would happen in this situation. But then, when Greg Sankey and the SEC said, hold up, pump your brakes, We're not doing this. We don't want to be a part of bringing NFL players to college football. Then I thought Lane had gone out too far. You couldn't step back. And now it became just a standoff between Lane, LSU, Greg Sankey, and the SEC.
0: Okay, you can't bring pros back to college, but aren't the college players already pros? College Game Day's Reese Davis says yes.
1: I noticed it in some of the SEC's filings today. They talked about how there was a bright line drawn between college sports and professional sports. No, there isn't. There is no line. I mean, when you have quarterbacks making well into seven figures, point guards making well into seven figures, they're professionals. So then it comes down to me, how are you going to set the parameters of your roster? What right does a conference have to set those? They're not being brought to campus for their prowess in differential equations. They're being brought to a campus for their prowess in the defensive secondary or under center. So they're professional athletes. So what is it that you want to do? What are the roster constraints? Is it that you can't declare for the NFL or NBA? Is it that you can't be of a certain age? Is it that you can only have so many years? Whatever it is, we need to focus on the roster thing and stop this ridiculous thing about they've crossed the Rubicon into professional sports, therefore they can't come back.
0: Yes, indeed. That is really insightful from Reese Davis. We talk about student athletes sometimes, less so now. 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
2: The student-athlete line, again, for years, is a term that was used to further the goal of keeping this amateur athletics when we knew it was anything but. The fact that we are in the middle of a case that is about the lost earning potential, damages for players who aren't allowed to come back in an era where now you're worth something at this level, that we're talking about student in place of that at all, is patently absurd and an affront to anybody with a working brain.
0: Mike Golic Jr., part of that brand new ESPN Radio lineup coming your way weekdays from 10 to noon Eastern. That is every Monday through Friday here on ESPN Radio and the ESPN app. The Golics, yeah, how about that to start your college football season? Still so much to be excited about on the field, but that conversation off, not going away either. Tune in for college football action tonight as the LSU Tigers host the Clemson Tigers, coverage beginning at 7 p.m. Eastern on ESPN Radio and the ESPN app. Had a couple of ranked teams opening up on Friday night classic ACC matchup. Ready for this? Between Stanford and Miami. Canes debuting Darian Mensah as their new QB1, looking to get back to the national title game. Malachi Toney was a star down the stretch last season for the Canes, and he picked up right where he left off.
7: Josh Moore left, Tony right. Looking to throw, Mensah, pressure. Throws, Tony's open, down for a touchdown. Touchdown, Miami, 23 yards. Flag is down, but Mensah throws his first touchdown of the Hurricanes, and it holds up.
0: Opening drive, opening score, Tony hitting the Heisman after finding the end zone, but he was far from done.
7: Canes of the 2 yard line, leading 7-3. Round to the right shoulder of Mensah. Right foot in front of his left foot. Mensah takes a high snap. Fires on a slant. Touchdown, Malachi Toney. Toney got it again. A one-man super show. And Miami leads it 13-3.
0: Okay. Did nobody watch the film from the college football playoff? I mean, it was on national television. Did nobody pay attention to it? We know this guy's good. Two touchdowns, fine. How about one more?
7: Mensah, Toney to his right side, looking to throw, looking down the field. Let's it fly for Toney. Got him on the run. Here we go. He's at the 5, and he's into the end zone. For Miami, touchdown. 47 yards on the strike from Mensah to Malachi Toney. A force of nature with another touchdown.
0: That he is. 104.3 WQAM on the calls. Tony putting up a Miami single game record, 229 receiving yards and three touchdowns on the night. The previous record, 220 by Eddie Brown in 1984 against Boston College. That third touchdown that you heard, Tony's last of the night. How about 11 catches, 229 yards? Stanford had 226 yards total at the time. What a debut for Darian Mensah as well. 27 of 31, 412 yards and five touchdowns on his evening to debut as Miami takes down Stanford 45-6. Guess the Canes are a team we should be watching again in that national title picture. Coming up, more U.S. Open action in Queens. The Williams sisters team up again, and Carlos Alcaraz cruises. 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
0: The stars were out at the U.S. Open on Friday, and you got to see something that may be happening once in a blue moon. Not at all going forward. The Williams sisters together again on the court. Venus and Serena in round one of women's doubles battled to the end. Came up short. And there it is. It's over. Shan and Joy find a way to take the tiebreak 10-7. And the scoreboard says they're the winners, but you know, I'm not really sure the scoreboard matters that much to these people here tonight in this stadium. ESPN2, and no, it did not. Venus and Serena playing together for the first time since 2022. The sisters blowing a 5-0 lead in the 10-point tiebreak in the third set. Only the second major doubles match where they played a deciding set tiebreak. First time was the French Open in 2009. Serena back on the court after a long layoff. Venus just keeps on playing at 46 years old. Carlos Alcaraz also returning at the U.S. Open. He's back after a four-month absence dealing with a wrist injury. Looked pretty healthy on Friday.
7: And the ace does it. So Alcaraz is through.
6: 6-3.
7: First tournament in almost 5 months. But that takes his streak in majors to 17 consecutive wins. That goes back to winning the Open here last year.
0: ESPN on the call. Straight sets for Alcaraz advancing to the round of 16. His 17th consecutive Grand Slam win. His 10th U.S. Open victory in a row. Trying to defend his U.S. Open title. American Tommy Paul on deck in the round of 16. Francis Tiafoe advancing to the round of 16 at the U.S. Open for the sixth time in his career with a Friday win as well. Second most by an American man at the U.S. Open since 2000, trailing only ESPN analyst Andy Roddick. He will advance to take on Daniil Medvedev. On the women's side, top seeds Aryna Sabalenka and number three seed Jessica Pegula both tested during third round play. Sabalenka finding a way.
7: Too good. And that is a solid performance from the world number one today on Louis Armstrong. A straight sets winner over a valiant Kamila Rakimova.
0: It was quite the effort. Sabalenka closing out a lengthy second set to secure a win. Did complain about smelling some weed while playing her match on Armstrong. Only in New York City. Sabalenka trying to become the first player to win three straight U.S. Open titles since Serena Williams from 2012 through 14. Jess Pegula rallying after dropping the first set to take down Leila Fernandez. Pegula lost to Sabalenka in the 2024 final and again last year in the semis. Potential matchup still alive heading in to the round of 16. SportsCenter all night here on ESPN Radio. Nick DeLucchi here with you. Let's go back over to baseball. Pair of teams pushing for the playoffs. The Astros on top of the AL West. The D-backs in the thick of the NL wild card race. Isak Paredes with some early pop.
8: And that is lined down a left field line. Hooking. Will it stay fair? Yes, it will. Bounce around in the corner. Pena scores. Alvarez on his way to third. He'll stop there. An RBI double for Isak Paredes and a 2-0 lead for the Astros.
0: KBME 790 AM. Houston would go on to win 3-1. Yordan Alvarez, 2-for-4, scored a run, leads the American League in batting average, tied for the most homers and the most RBIs as he tries to chase the triple crown. Astros have won 5 of 6 and a chance to gain ground on the Rangers with their victory. Texas in some trouble at the Trop.
2: 2 balls, no strikes to Caminero. Runners do take their leads.
6: There goes Mateo in the pitch. Line drive up the middle, base hit center field. Mateo around third, and he will score. And Caminero's 90th run batted in has given the Rays a 7-5 lead in ninth.
0: 620 WDAE, Nick Martinez sharp again for Tampa Bay. 6 1/3, 3 earned, 4 strikeouts. The Rays have won 8 of their last 12. The White Sox and the Twins in Chicago. Colson Montgomery at it again.
9: The 0-1.
10: Hit in the air deep to right. Another Montgomery Sunday. Two-run homer for Colson. It's 4-0.
9: You called it. You said that the big boys like to share the moment. Vargas with his 30th. Colson Montgomery with his 30th in the same game.
0: ESPN 1000 on the call. White Sox win it by a score of 4-1. They are 3.5 games up on the Guardians for the top spot in the Central. Up next are half-hour headlines and the latest from around the NFL. 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
11: This is Rich Eisen. 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
27: Number 24, Louisville, at number 9, Ole Miss.
12: Tomorrow evening on ESPN Radio, the Power 4 conference champs are guaranteed spots in the playoffs, and Louisville has a 7% chance to win the ACC and the fourth highest chance to reach the ACC championship game at 18.5%. If it doesn't, though, a season-opening win against the Rebels could help Louisville get in with the ACC champion. With the exception of SMU, Louisville might not face another ranked opponent all season. Its strength of schedule is number 58 in the country. Without a statement win or an ACC title, Louisville will be on the outside of the field. Ole Miss, though, has the number 5 schedule in the country. The Rebels could earn a top 25 non-conference win that could help give them a leg up on their competition. And that brings us to tonight.
27: Clemson at number 11 LSU.
12: If Clemson is going to rebound under Coach Dabo Swinney, going 2-0 against the SEC with wins against LSU and South Carolina is the way to do it. Last year, Clemson's loss to LSU was part of a surprising 3-loss September, but a win against Lane Kiffin's new team in the season opener would be a resounding statement for Clemson. For LSU, a win against Clemson should be more valuable this season in the committee meeting room than it was last year.
0: Yes, indeed. So good to have college football back. This game would have intrigue regardless, but throwing the backdrop of pending litigation about potential additions of Daquan Wright and Xavien Harris after they were waived by NFL teams, of course, not going to be on the rosters. We found that out late on Friday night. The SEC and lots of lawyers getting involved. Of course, Dabo Swinney chiming in. Said they just want to stay in their lane because, of course, that is what he said. ESPN's Mel Kiper Jr. doing all the draft analysis, player evaluations. How important would Wright and Harris be to these rosters? Is all of this worth it? He says they'd certainly come in and make an impact.
13: People look at Daquan Wright and look at Xavien Harris as just backups, and they're not a big deal. I'm hearing that the last couple. They're not a big deal. These are good football players. You know, Xavien Harris was Orange Crusher last year for me on the First Draft podcast. A big body in the interior. Daquan Wright knows this offense. Caught a lot of big, made a lot of big catches for Ole Miss last year. So to say that they're not a big deal and they can't impact LSU's team is ridiculous. It's nonsense. So it's not like these are just a bunch of guys who are just, you know, journeymen. They're not a big deal. In college football, some of these players are impactful, and they will, you know, be a key entity in certain games, big games. So, you know, to act like they're nothing, and why are you worrying about these guys? These guys were good college football players.
0: Okay, as for the guys who are going to be on the field on Saturday night, Lane Kiffin bringing the top-ranked transfer portal class in the country with him to Baton Rouge for this season. 48 in total onto the roster, including a Heisman hopeful quarterback in Sam Leavitt. Bussing with the boys is Taylor Luan, leaning in to that Heisman hype.
5: when the kid's at ASU, he has completed 50% of his touchdowns coming from the blitz. So this guy is not afraid to act under pressure. When he had his offensive line every time it was third and six plus, it's an absolute sieve coming at him. He can extend plays. He can put dimes down the field 20, 40 yards away and keep it going. Now you're coupling him with the same personality that in Elaine Kiffin, two guys that are going to get on the mic, say what they think. This is a match made in heaven, in my opinion. I think the sky is the limit for the LSU Tigers this year. I think they are going to shock some people, and Sam Levitt's going to be hoisting the Heisman Trophy. And now you look at Lane and the talent he's brought in, especially on the offensive line and the transfer portal. You look at all those guys, and it's like he is going to be more protected. He's got weapons around him. He's got things that he can just, from an outlet standpoint, he gets under pressure. He has so much talent to dish it off. I feel a lot better about his health and the longevity of the season. That's what makes me feel so good.
0: Levitt has over 4,600 passing yards, over 800 rushing yards, and 46 combined passing and rushing touchdowns in three college seasons, coming off an injury-shortened 2025 at Arizona State. As for the expectations for the Tigers in Purdue,

0: Toby Rowland with the call from Learfield. All three phases for number 10 Oklahoma. They wrap up a 51-0 season opening victory over UTEP. Satania, top receiver, coming back, getting it done on special teams as well. John Mateer dealt with a hand injury, hampered the production down the stretch after setting himself up as a Heisman hopeful to begin last season. 11 of 17, 225 yards and three touchdowns on his night to open this season. Number 14 USC playing game number two on the year, taking on Fresno State after a week zero victory. Trojans still fighting.
1: This is second and eight play, faking the handoff to Miller, winding up and throwing downfield all alone. Trent Mosley at the 40, 35 to the 30. One man to beat, steps inside, and he'll beat him. To the 10, the 5, and a touchdown, Trent Mosley. Touchdown, USC. He only had one guy out there to beat him, and that guy had no chance.
0: 7-10 ESPN LA on the call. USC to 2-0. They win it 39-0 over Fresno State. Crowd a little bit better at the Coliseum. That was a talking point in week zero. A little bit cooler in Southern California on Friday night. But a really good start to a critical year for Lincoln Riley. Jaden Maiava, 23 of 25, uber efficient, 349 yards and three touchdowns on the night. And the defense pitching a shutout. That has been where the improvement has been needed for USC. And off to a really good start to begin the year.
2: Aaron Donald is back.
3: Good to be able to get Aaron back into the mix. It's going to be a day at a time for us, and then we'll see what that ramp-up period looks like, but we're obviously excited to be able to have him back.
4: Once you choose to come back, you're all the way back in. So everything just played out how it played out, and we're here now.
0: Yeah, on the pro side in L.A., buckle up, rest of the NFL, regular season less than a week away, Seahawks-Patriots opening things up on Wednesday, and the Rams and Niners from Melbourne, Australia. Big story for L.A., an embarrassment of riches on their D-line. Myles Garrett and Aaron Donald rushing together. How soon will we see that? Rams head coach Sean McVay on Donald's debut timeline.
5: I think it's been really good. You know, he's so intentional about his rhythm and routine that a lot of these veteran guys, like you've heard me talk about, they've earned the right, you know, where it's truly a collaboration. Obviously, one of the best things you can do is get out there and play football in 11-on-11 settings with pads, your eye progression, taking on some of the double teams, different things like that. You know, so this week will be a big week for him in terms of how he feels. And then we'll just kind of take it a day at a time and see where he's at. If he feels good enough to go, great. If not, you know, I got a lot of confidence in the other guys that'll be ready to step up if that's the case.
0: Yeah, Donald initially retiring in March of 2024, signed with LA earlier this week. McVay also said that wide receiver Puka Nacua is making good progress as he rehabs from a core and lower back injury. Went down in a joint practice at the beginning of August against the Cowboys, returned to practice on Sunday. Some of the other week one storylines, starting quarterbacks, Falcons, the only team not to name theirs yet. General manager Ian Cunningham telling the media this week they haven't decided between Tua Tagovailoa and Michael Penix Jr. Tua not exactly wowing in his first camp with Atlanta, but former teammate Raheem Mostert thinking Tua is set up to prove people wrong.
6: He's the ultimate competitor. You know, he comes from that Polynesian background that is almost like a do or die. You know, I'm dedicating my whole entire life to this one thing. And for him, that's always been the case. You know, he's always dedicated his heart, his body, his soul to football. And you look at his family, they all do the same thing. So to be able to have a new opportunity in Atlanta, I think that he's going to rise to the occasion. And when he does, he's going to quiet a lot of naysayers out there that have doubted him, you know, these past couple years. You know, I'm a firm believer in him. I really believe that he's going to take that offense to a whole new level.
0: Yeah, fascinating to figure out what happens with the Falcons in that quarterback situation. Michael Penix or Tua Tagovailoa. Up next, volume up for our Friday Top Sound and a change at the top in the WNBA. This is SportsCenter All Night here on ESPN Radio.
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6: 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Nick DeLucchi here with you. Lots of action on the diamond and college football returning in week one. 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
6: All right, all set for some Friday top sound. Start with week one of college football. Oklahoma opening the season with some Friday beers in the end zone. Toby Rowland with the call from Learfield.
7: Beers and Hanson out there. Play action. Deep drop. Mateer looks deep. Lets it fly near sideline. Beers has it. Turns it up. 10-5. Lead. Touchdown. He jumped over a minor.
5: Number four.
6: Over to baseball in South Florida. 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
8: Here's a high fly ball, deep center. Throw arm strong back at the track, near the wall. He leaps and makes the catch. What a play by Pete Throw Armstrong. Robbing Hernandez in deep center just to the left of the 400-foot marker.
5: Number three.
6: The Cards trailing the Rockies late until Ivan Herrera flipped the script in the ninth on the Cardinals radio network.
8: The pitch is swung on and a high fly ball. Hits a deep center field. Back to the track, the wall. It's off center. A home run. Herrera gives the Cardinals the lead in the ninth with one out.
5: Number two.
6: In Cleveland, game one of a doubleheader. It ain't over till it's over on WTAM 1100.
8: First ball swinging. High drive. Deep left field. There she goes. Gone. And a majestic bat flip to go with it. Brian Rocchio with his second walk-off home run of the year.
5: Number one.
6: And our top sound of the night from San Diego, Luis Campusano sending everyone home in the tent on 97.3, the fan.
9: First pitch.
8: Ooh.
6: In the air, deep to left field. Oh, you better believe it. This one, gonna go! Luis Campusano, a career night at Petco Park. He's done it behind the dish all night long. And now in the bottom of the 10th inning, a walk-off home run to beat the Yankees in 10 innings, 3-2.
3: Yeah, what a finish in San Diego. Luis Campusano delivering a victory for the Padres, and a big one as they try and remain in the NL wildcard conversation. The Guardians with that walk-off winner, grand slam by Rocchio. That was game one of their doubleheader. Game two, Travis Bezzano with a walk-off RBI single. The Guardians become the second team in the majors this season with walk-off wins in both games of a doubleheader, joining the Phillies against the Giants on April 30th. They're the fifth team to walk off both games of a doubleheader in the wild card era since 1994, and Cleveland remaining a game ahead of the Blue Jays for the third AL wild card spot. Big Friday news out of the WNBA. Kathy Engelbert retiring as league commissioner at the end of the calendar year will be effective as of December 31st. ESPN Stephen A. Smith says it was time for her to go.
9: wishing nothing but the best. She helped negotiate the latest collective bargaining agreement. Kudos to her. But as Nafisha Collier said last year, she questioned the leadership, accused it of being negligent, said they had the worst leadership in the world, and she had the support of a vast majority of the players. And then one controversy after another came up, and Kathy Engelbert appeared to be reactive as opposed to proactive in terms of warding off some of the negative hostility and momentum aimed in players' directions, which is something that they lamented. I think it's very, very wise for her to retire. I thought she was ill-equipped to handle the oncoming microscope that the WNBA, you know, had developed, and I think that they do need new leadership.
3: Yeah, a lot to sort out for the WNBA. Next commissioner will be the sixth leader of the WNBA in its 30th season. Barring a change in leadership structure, the commissioner would continue to report to NBA Commissioner Adam Silver. Engelbert insisted that this decision to leave was solely hers and that she did not feel any pressure to step down, but hard to ignore the effect that those CBA negotiations drew a ton of criticism and all that went into a busy couple of months for Kathy Engelbert. That's a wrap for us here on SportsCenter All Night. 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
21: Oh, in the air. Deep to left field. Oh, you better believe it. This one, gonna go! Luis Camposado, a career night at Petco Park. He's done it behind the dish all night long. And now in the bottom of the 10th inning, a walk-off home run to beat the Yankees in 10 innings, 3-2.
3: Final call on 97-3. The Fan, Luis Campusano, that walk-off two-run shot. San Diego with a win. They're now a half-game lead on Arizona for the final NL wild card. Dodgers get past the Nationals 5-3. Blake Snell the win. Six scoreless with seven strikeouts. A's have now won three straight. A 7-6 victory over the Mariners in Seattle. A's with four home runs in that winner. Cardinals kick down the Rockies 7-6. Blue Jays pound the Royals 9-2. Toronto one game in back of Cleveland for the final AL wild card.
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6: Channel 80. We are playing Caller Bingo this morning. We are looking for someone on their way to their first ever college game or somebody who has started their tailgate prep already. The grill is on.
7: Mm-hmm.
6: Stuff is getting packed into the car. 888-SAY-ESPN, 888-729-3776. And it last night proved that the game does not have to be close in order to be entertaining. I don't know how much of this you saw, and I had tennis on the TV also, so I was bouncing back and forth because the Williams sisters were playing doubles at the U.S. Open. But, oh, my goodness, to watch Malachi Toney just run against Stanford last night. They had to travel cross-country. People were wondering, are they too big of a favorites? Miami was in the national championship game last year, Emmett, and Malachi Toney with his 12 catches, 234 yards and three touchdowns, I believe picked up right where he left off last year.
7: Yeah, and after he scored his first touchdown, he hit the Heisman pose. I was like, ah, that's ridiculous. Like, what are you doing? Come on, man. It's the first game. You got one touchdown on September.
6: Come on. The 4th of September, we're Heisman posing. That's for Ohio State, Michigan in November.
7: Well, hold on, because I changed after the third touchdown and 200 yards. I said, okay, maybe he should be doing the Heisman after every score because he was dominant. You're not going to see a performance much better than this, if better than this at all. You're talking 20 yards a catch, three touchdowns, over 200 yards receiving, insane.
6: And on the first drive, I mean, he caught a long pass on the first play, and then like three plays later, caught another one. It just felt like he and Darian Mensa, who's the new quarterback at Miami, were just playing catch. Emmett Mensa, you could put up in your Heisman power rankings also after Miami beat Stanford 45-6. 27 of 30 for 401 and 5 touchdowns as he strode off the field. Emmett, he had 5 touchdowns and 3 incompletions in this game. Was this
7: no interceptions.
6: No interceptions. No. Emmett, was this a reflection of Stanford is way down, or do you think it's a reflection that, guys, you got to look out because the U is the U is the U, and they might be good enough to win the national title this year?
7: I think both things could be true. Isn't that kind of a rule of Hammer and Emmett? Two things could be true. Yeah, it's Stanford, and I don't expect Stanford to be a championship contender this year. But in the same breath, I do expect Miami to be a championship contender when you got the quarterback. And you know, in college football, especially on the offensive side, if you have one skill position player that's unstoppable, you got a great chance. You know, you have a great chance to win some games, get in the college football playoff, and then you let the chips fall after that. So I definitely think Miami are a definite contender. Like to see them against some tougher competition, but you know, Stanford isn't necessarily a Division II school.
6: Well, listen, they are. I'm sure at some point we'll miss Reuben Bain, but just to watch their offensive line block under Mario Cristobal, Emmett, is still a thing to behold. And I was wondering, without Maui Noah on the offense, without Reuben Bain on the D, like, they lost a lot of big-time talent to the NFL draft. but they look like they didn't rebuild, that they reloaded at Miami with the way they played on the road, Emmett, opposite side of the country, of course, the ACC powerhouse where you can see the Pacific Ocean from their campus in Palo Alto, California.
7: Playing in the Atlantic Coastal Conference,
6: No.
7: Makes complete sense to me.
6: No sense at all. 888-SAY-ESPN, 888-729-3776. All right, Emmett, I believe we have somebody for Caller Bingo who is checking off the box because they claim to be on their way to their first ever college football game.
7: All
6: right. Mike is on his way to Ames, Iowa, where the post-Matt Campbell era begins today at Iowa State, and he joins us on Hammer and Emmett on ESPN Radio. What's up, Mike?
8: Hey, guys. How are you?
7: Doing well. So, like, are you a longtime Iowa fan? How did you come up on these tickets going to your first college football game?
8: My son's taking his unofficial visit. He's got an offer from Iowa State, so we're packed up after his football game last night, and we've been driving all night trying to make it there by 9 o'clock this morning.
6: Wow. Hey,
7: Mike, let me tell you, enjoy it, man. Enjoy it. You know, I had an opportunity to go through the recruiting process with my son a few years ago, so I know it was a long drive, but, man, enjoy that and have a good, you know, have a good time.
6: But Mike, real quick, what position does he play?
8: Wide receiver. We have 12 or 9 visits scheduled in the next 12 weeks.
7: Oh, yes, sir. Yeah, I know all about that.
6: Mike, your good luck as you guys go through it.
7: Emmett,
6: you were bouncing around. Your son Ethan plays defensive back and was at one of the local Cleveland powerhouse schools here where you and I live.
7: Mm-hmm.
6: And you kind of liked being wined and dined as you went school to school.
7: I mean, it's just fun. And then we spent so much time in the car together, you know. So a lot of it, he was asleep. But we also, you know, it's just fun to have the conversations and to experience that together. Because it's fun. And wherever his son ends up, Mike, I'm wishing you guys the best. Just enjoy the time together.
6: I mean, it sounds like as a wide receiver, if you're getting recruited at Iowa State, and you got, what did he say,
7: you're
6: 9 other
7: good
6: visits?
7: Yeah, you're doing pretty good.
6: On the schedule, I feel like you're going to end up with a nice little scholarship. Iowa State plays 1 o'clock this afternoon, Eastern time, against Southeast Missouri State. They are 30.5-point favorites in that game, according to DraftKings. I'm Aaron Goldhammer. He's Emmett Golden, 888-SAY-ESPN. All right, our first caller bingo is off the board. Can we get another one gone?
7: Let's go.
6: Emmett, in this segment, because Jeff is in Atlanta and claims to be preparing already for some sort of tailgate today. Jeff, good morning. Welcome to the college football season. You're on ESPN Radio. What's up, Jeff?
9: Good morning, guys. We have made it. It is finally that first Saturday.
7: Yes,
9: so thank the Lord in heaven above. So I'm actually not going to a game today, but I do have ribs on the smoker. Got people coming over. Got plenty of beverages.
7: Okay.
9: It's going to be a great day.
7: Have you had a beverage yet?
9: Just coffee.
7: Okay. All right.
6: So okay. Yes, he's had a beverage.
7: Yeah,
10: is this a real tailgate, though? I don't know if we can count this.
6: So, all right, so let's discuss that.
7: Okay.
6: And are you saying tailgate has to be in a parking lot, or if you're having people over to the house, you got ribs on the smoker, does that qualify in collar bingo?
7: Unfortunately, that to me is not a tailgate. It's great, and I'm happy for you, Jeff. Save some for me, and we can kick it and have a great time. I mean, I don't know how I'm going to get from Cleveland to Atlanta, but we'll figure it out. But that's not a tailgate. I think a tailgate is when you're cooking and you're drinking and you're partying away from your home.
6: In a parking lot,
7: right,
6: because a tailgate to me requires a vehicle of some kind to be the primary.
7: Well,
6: so again, we, like Emmett said, we'd love to come over to your house for
7: and
6: this
7: thank
6: party
7: you for the call
6: that you're having
7: the
6: today.
7: Call.
6: I mean, and thanks for the invite. I think we just invited ourselves. But 888-SAY-ESPN, we're still looking for somebody who is preparing for a tailgate on Caller Bingo. 888-729-3776. Emmett is the number if you want to jump in. With Clemson and LSU on the docket with a little bit later on tonight, right here on most of these ESPN radio stations. I'm Aaron Goldhammer. He's Emmett Golden. 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And the ESPN app.
7: That's right. Keep hitting us up. 888-SAY-ESPN. More hammering there.
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20: In the final, Jaden Mayamba 349 yards passing, three touchdowns a pair to Trent Mosley. On the baseball scoreboard, the Red Sox flanked the Orioles 1-0 in Baltimore. Mickey Gasper with a home run in the first, his third in the last five games. Ranger Suarez gets the win, goes seven scoreless. Aroldis Chapman with his 32nd save. Cubs over the Marlins 6-1 in Miami. Shota Imanaga gets his ninth win. Nico Horner, three hits, knocked in three. White Sox down the Twins 4-1. Chicago has a 2.5 game first place lead on Cleveland. Braves over the Phillies 5-2. Chris Sale goes to 14-9 with a win. Atlanta now with a 5-game first place lead on Philadelphia.
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0: Braves are in Philadelphia for a critical series against Kyle Schwarber and the Phillies. 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

0: Alex, keep stirring.
1: Keep it going. Emmett. I don't drink anything out of a bathtub unless the bathtub has been appropriately cleaned.
2: Man, we need that laugh as a drop. I'm here to do that laugh. It's an amazing laugh. That was awesome. My going away party from college, we basically did something. Like, we didn't do it in a bathtub. We had a big big tub that we put it in.
1: A big bucket?
2: But,
1: yeah.
2: Yeah, big bucket. But no, it was, you know, it was my introduction to Everclear, which is not, at the time, was not sold up in the north. Let's just call it that.
1: No, and I guess is sold in Nebraska, as we learned. Yeah. I think Alex is on Hammer
2: Kentucky.
1: Hammett. I don't know. Do you think they'll make room for Alex on College Game Day? What do you think? Herbie's going to step aside for, like, the 9:15 segment, let Alex in Nebraska grab the
2: microphone? As long as he busts into a laugh. I got to have that laugh. That laugh was amazing.
1: Caller bingo will continue. 888-SAY-ESPN. First Saturday of college football, but pennant races are also getting hot.
2: Yeah.
1: And we will talk with a guy who knows a little something about them on Hammer and Emmett next.
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9: Call on 710 ESPN LA and fourth-ranked USC shuts down Fresno State 39-0. The final, Caden Mayava, 349 yards passing, three touchdowns, a pair of those to Trent Mosley. So the baseball scoreboard, and the Padres knock off the Yankees 3-2 in 10 innings in San Diego, and a Luis Campusano walk-off two-run homer. San Diego currently a half-game lead on Arizona for the final NL wild card. Dodgers behind Blake Snell, who goes six scoreless, defeat the Nationals 5-3. Cardinals over the Rockies 7-6. Ivan Herrera go-ahead three-run homer in the ninth, his 15th of the season. Blue Jays pound the Royals 9-2.
10: Hey, this is Rich Eisen. Coming up on Monday, another preseason is in the books. Who impressed, who did not, and what stood out? We'll preview the Denver Broncos season as well. That's on Monday's Rich Eisen Show on Disney+, the ESPN app, and ESPN Radio.

0: money, they're going to take it. Like, I get all that. But at the end of the day, nobody here has broke a rule. Like, go back to Maurice Claret. Remember that whole deal?
1: Yeah.
0: That was at the time. There was a rule against doing what he was doing.
2: Right.
0: And that's why it got to where it was. There is no rule on the books blocking any of these people from doing anything. But, you know, the people who run college football hate college football, and that's the one thing we can all agree on.
2: I mean, Buck, I don't even know who makes the rules. I don't even know what rules exist anymore, but you're right. There is no rule. That's right. Mark Zeno with us. Zen, appreciate the picks. Thank you very much. Again, Mark Zeno likes Arkansas State plus the 11.5 today. Mm-hmm. He likes Texas minus 16.5 in the first half. He likes Alabama minus the 28.5 for the game. And then we're also looking at the under first half total, 24.5 tonight in Clemson and LSU. Emmett, there's only one window left. And it's time for us to get some worst takes off of our chest. We don't like the best of the best. We like the worst of the worst.
1: We want the crust.
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0: don't even need the visual. That sounds pathetic, doesn't it? Horrible. It sounds like nobody's there. Because usually you hear, oh, ooh, oh. You don't hear anything but some music and the faint pops in the air. Like, yeah, that
1: just,
0: was terrible.
1: Just a rule, you lose to UMass. I don't care who you are. You cancel the fireworks display immediately. Emmett, Dan Orlovsky made some waves with a quarterback take. Set this one up for us.
0: Yeah, evidently he had some thoughts on Stafford becoming in top five all time.
2: The impact that this move can not only have on Aaron Donald, but other people's legacies. Matthew Stafford gets another one. He has an MVP in his back pocket. He becomes top five, top seven quarterback of all time conversation. The same with Sean McVay. A second Super Bowl puts him in to a different echelon.
0: I don't know about top five all time. Right? I don't.
1: And the quarterbacks that have won two, there's a list of them, but don't lose sight of, like, Dan Marino was an awesome quarterback. And
0: right.
1: John Elway was an awesome quarterback. And Stafford's not at Mahomes' level, right?
0: Right, I mean, right. And
1: so
0: not, at,
1: not
0: at
1: not
0: Brady.
1: Not a Hall of Famer, but,
0: I mean,
1: yeah.
0: Joe Montana, would you put, you know what I'm saying? Like, come on, man. I think
1: he would move up an echelon, up to another echelon.
0: For sure.
1: I do think he's a Hall of Famer, but let's be careful about who we call top five quarterbacks.
0: Yeah, Eli Manning, top five quarterback of all time.
1: Eli Manning is not really a Hall of Famer, let alone not, and he's got two Super Bowls.
0: Yeah.
1: All right, Emmett, our last nominee came from Matt Myron on ESPN Radio, which you can listen to weekdays 3 o'clock Eastern time on many of these ESPN radio stations and, of course, on Sirius XM Channel 80. And Myron Metcalf got a little bit too specific as he was talking about the Los Angeles Rams.
3: I don't think it's, like, ridiculous. I don't think it'll happen. I wouldn't bet on it. I wouldn't project it.
0: You don't think it's ridiculous?
3: No, not for a team that's the favorite to win the
0: Super
3: Bowl.
0: Okay, give me the percentage chance that you think the Rams could go undefeated.
3: 68, 70
0: Potentially.
3: Now, granted.
0: Wait, whoa.
3: Hold on a second.
0: You think there is a 68% chance the Rams are going undefeated?
3: Listen, I wasn't in your math class, so I don't know. Like, maybe it's a little high in the projection. But, no, I think it's impossible.
0: Okay,
3: is that
0: not
3: okay?
0: 68%.
3: What's the percentage of 2%. Impossible?
0: 2%.
3: Okay, somewhere between 2 and 68.
0: Well, there's 66 numbers between 2 and 68.
3: Give me 39. Final answer. 39%.
0: Yeah, 39 is still high, but way better than 68. If you say it's a 68% chance of rain, you're taking an umbrella with you out of the house, right?
1: Right. If I say there's a 2% chance of rain, you're leaving your umbrella at home.
0: Right.
1: And I don't know that it is much higher than a 2% chance. I'm not saying it's impossible that I would, like, have to be scooped up off the floor, but it would be sports history. And it felt to me there, Emmett, like Myron was just throwing out a number. Like, he didn't really think before he just said a number that seemed to make some sense.
0: And I can't fault him because sometimes I throw out wild percentages, too. All right, my worst take of the week is those pathetic-sounding fireworks.
1: Oh,
0: that
1: man.
0: Was just, man, I was feeling, I've been feeling good all day. I'm lightweight depressed now after listening to that. That's clearly the worst take of the week.
1: And, Emmett, I hate to attack strength and conditioning coaches who we generally love here on Hammer and Emmett, but I'm sorry. To say that anyone at Colorado is getting fired up because they know Colorado football on Prince Edward Island or in Ontario.
0: They know you.
1: That's actually kind of, what, are they following me?
0: Right.
1: A little bit, actually intimidated. And coming up next, College Game Day, Matt Sims, Matt Schick, the Mats are going to be on. This has been Hammer and Emmett on ESPN Radio. Enjoy the games.
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22: Sense of 401 yards passing, five touchdowns, no turnovers in his Miami debut at Malachi Toney. What a game. 12 catches for a school record, 234 yards and three touchdowns. Number seven, Miami rolls Stanford 45-6. 10th-ranked Oklahoma, no problem with UTEP, 51-0. John McTeer with three touchdown passes. And 14th-ranked USC trounces Fresno State 39-0. Jaden Mayava, 349 yards passing, three touchdowns a pair to Trent Mosley. To baseball, and the Padres defeat the Yankees 3-2 in 10 innings in San Diego, and a Luis Campusano walk-off two-run homer. San Diego currently with a half-game lead on Arizona for the final NL wild card. Dodgers down the Nationals 5-3 in L.A. Blake Snell, the winner, went six scoreless with seven strikeouts. Blue Jays pound the Royals 9-2. Toronto's one game in back of Cleveland for the final AL wild card. Astros have a three-game lead on the Rangers in the AL West. Houston with a 3-1 victory over Arizona. Rays get past the Rangers 7-6 in Texas.
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11: 7 touchdowns all in the first half. It was remarkable to see. No, that's what it felt like last night with Miami's 45-6 win over Stanford. Malachi Toney, 12 catches, 234 yards, and 3 touchdowns. He sets the Miami record for receiving yards in a game, passing Eddie Brown's record back in 1984 of 220. His first 200 receiving yard game of the career. And by the way, Darian Mensah, 3 incompletions, 5 touchdowns. 27 of 30 for 401, 5 touchdowns. That's a Miami Hurricanes passing yardage record for a team debut. It was held by originally by Cam Ward. It was a decent transfer himself. And looking, Matt Sims, at the latest betting odds,
12: yeah,
11: Darian Mensah, now your favorite for the Heisman Trophy.
12: It lasted only about a second there, right? But
11: hope you enjoyed it, CJ Carr.
12: Yeah, that was, wow, was that was fun. That really was. I really had a great time watching those two guys play last night. And really just to see Mauro Cristobal and this football team just reload and just start all over again with a talented football team, a well-coached football team, tough as hell. And I think the Stanford Cardinals are going to be a decent competitive football team. Like, I think they'll be a bowl contender type of team, a bowl-eligible team. But we just saw the difference between a bowl-eligible team and a team that's going to be playing potentially for a national championship.
11: The Cardinal with their largest home conference loss since joining the ACC in 2024. And
12: yeah,
11: for Miami, their 39-point road conference win, the school's largest conference road win since 2020. Mario Cristobal, Miami head coach, was on with SVP after the game and said, yeah, Malachi Toney, somewhat special.
12: Yeah.
13: You know, yeah, he's a decent player. You know, if you get some time ever, you'd really enjoy being around him all day for, like, what he is behind the scenes. What he does and his approach to life, to his teammates, to his craft, this guy is a very different level. And we've had some really different level guys go through the program, but this guy's cranking it up even more. And there's just no governor on him. It's just full throttle all the time. So We knew he was going to be better. He gained about 10, 12 pounds of muscle, so his X cells, D cells, in and out of breaks, all that stuff is better, and he didn't even want to come out of the game. But, again, we're blessed to have him.
11: That's Mario Cristobal last night at SVP. The most dynamic player in college football, Malachi Toney, broke out of the scene last year as a freshman. Here he is as a sophomore, catching more than 200 yards of passes with three touchdowns. And then you look at Miami as a whole. Oh, by the way, Cooper Barkate. Oh, by the way, a pretty good defense as well. Where would you slot Miami after a first glimpse of what they could do?
12: For early indication, all right, I'll say this. Let me play a little devil's advocate, all right? And I want to just have this little exercise with you early on. But this is like my first indication, the sensation I had when I was watching the game last night. Yes, the offense is going to be way more efficient and explosive than it was a year ago. At the same time, I feel like last year's offense was more suitable to winning a national championship.
11: How so?
12: And my question is really just the passing is so good. The finesse is so good. Darian Mensah's accuracy is phenomenal. But I feel like it's going to be so easy for them at times to pick apart certain teams that they are not going to develop the physical, tough, bad MF attitude they need to run between the trenches, which really made them the playoff contender they were a year ago, was the fact that they could line up and just say, we are going to push you around. We got Fletcher. We're going to be physical, and we're going to get after it. And Jamar Brown as well, who's a big bruising physical back too. So this is where, for me right now, no doubt, high-flying, explosive, they're going to be able to put points and yards on the board. But I also just would challenge Mario Cristobal and just say, like, continue to develop the physical toughness of your football team as the year progresses, because the passing, man, that's special, but you need that other aspect of your team to win a national championship.
11: Matt Schick, Matt Sims here on College Game Day, ESPN Radio. Mark Fletcher, 13 carries, 40 yards. Jamar Brown, 8 carries, 37 yards. Weren't doing a ton on the ground last night.
12: Didn't need to.
11: It was all about Malachi Toney and Darian Mensah, who were with Dana Boyle after the game.
4: Darian, I'll start with you. Is this how you envisioned your debut in a Hurricane uniform?
14: To be honest, yes. This one's kind of personal to me, coming back to California. Meant a lot, and you know, I just want to give all the glory to God. Shout out my teammates. Played a hell of a game, so yeah, felt good. Go 1-0, but more to be done.
4: Malachi, what are you yelling about over there?
15: No, I was just shouting out the biggest drills, you know. Shout out Trent, man. Big drill.
4: How would you describe your chemistry with your quarterback, Darian Mensah?
15: Man, it's amazing, man. Every weekend, week out, we just keep getting better. The sky's the limit. There's no limit, actually.
4: I like that answer. He looks like he's in mid-season form. What's it like throwing the ball to him?
14: It's just effortless. You know, he understands, you know, how to get open, and it just makes it that much easier for me to do my job. So it's easy.
4: Appreciate the time, guys. Enjoy the win, okay?
15: Yeah, too.
11: I like that. Gets better and better every week. They're 1-0. They've played one game, but I suppose in practice it's gotten better
12: right.
11: And better as well. Heisman hierarchy. Where are you putting Darian Mensah?
12: I mean, right now it's got to be number one, because this is why, too. One, his accuracy, his confidence in which he throws the football. Of course, just like his fluid motion, it just seems very effortless for him. Like when he sees someone open, like the transition and his ability to just get the football out of his hand quickly is absolutely tremendous. And then really the main reason why he's going to be in the Heisman contender race the entire year, Shannon Dawson might be one of the best offensive coordinators in college football. And I've been preaching this guy for probably the past, since I've been working here at ESPN for the past handful of years. And last night was like another reminder of like, this guy just knows how to choreograph plays. He has every play you need. There was the mixture of the physical running game that they had, right, that they didn't really necessarily need to rely on, but you knew that it was there. Then they have, like, the quick screen game at the line of scrimmage, getting 5 or 6 yards a pop. Then the deep play-action passes. Now all of a sudden Stanford's like, well, we can't play man coverage against this guy. Let's play zone. And immediately they dial up the perfect zone coverage beater, taking advantage of a middle backer trying to cover Malachi Toney in the deep middle third. Like, so his ability to identify and to attack just like that with a quarterback that has the ability to absolutely just eviscerate your defense with accurate passing, that's a deadly combo, those two.
11: Malachi Toney catches a ball, jukes his defender, and then two defenders run into each other as he crosses the goal line last night. That was,
12: yeah,
11: it was awesome to watch. Excellent player. And you look at odds to win respective conferences. Miami is the heaviest favorite to win their respective conference. Mm. They're at minus 175. Second in the ACC is SMU at plus 670. So you're talking about as heavy a favorite. I mean, think about this in perspective.
12: Yeah.
11: Ohio State plus 180 to win the Big Ten. You have Georgia plus 260 to win the SEC. The gap between Miami and the rest of the ACC, how would you describe it?
12: I mean, I'm going to ask you this, though, too. Do you think that that's accurate, too, with SMU? Like, do you think someone else should be in consideration for that? I'm like, what about Virginia as well, too? Because I was pretty impressed by how they looked coming out of the gates this year. And I think with Bo Prabula, this could be a really good combination of just, like, athleticism and passing with that team.
11: They've got as old of an offensive line as you will find, and they showed it. They didn't have to throw the ball too much in their opening win over NC State. They are the fourth favorite in the ACC at plus 1,400 behind Louisville and SMU. We're going to see Louisville against Ole Miss. This is a critical weekend for the ACC.
12: Yeah, great point.
11: When it comes to a game like Louisville-Ole Miss, who's that second-best team in the ACC? And how good is this league overall?
12: Yeah, I think it's a very good league. I actually think it's a league that, for whatever reason, like we've been kind of using as like a punching bag recently as far as just discussions go. But I really think that those four teams that you just mentioned, I definitely feel like they have the quality and the quantity to be a playoff contender.
11: And one team we did not mention in another big tilt this weekend is Clemson taking on LSU.
12: Yeah, right.
11: It's been a long
12: that's
11: time.
12: Amazing.
11: The team that's won a couple of national championships under Dabo Swinney.
12: Yeah.
11: They're the fifth favorite at plus 1,500.
12: Now, that's accurate, though. I do feel that like that's where I would put them preseason compared to some of the others. I feel like Jeff Rom has really done a great job of slowly building this program back up. I definitely feel like Virginia, competitively, the age, the experience, all that is a real thing, too, with Bo Prabula being one of those kind of like unknown guys that I think is way better than some people give credit for. But yeah, I think the conference is in a really good place right now.
11: More likely to get their upset win, Clemson or Louisville this weekend?
12: Man, I'm biased though, because I'm a Cardinal. I'm a Cardinal, so I'm going to go with Louisville. I mean, I'm always going to support my guy Jeff Brohm, and I just feel like he does a great job.
11: And he finally has a quarterback that can do a lot with his feet as well in Lincoln Kienholz.
12: Well,
11: that's the report out of camp.
12: This is different for him. And this is actually something that, to me, is typically not in his wheelhouse. And it's kind of like Kevin O'Connell with the Vikings. So we'll see what he creates with that.
11: College Game Day on ESPN Radio up next. 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
30: Oh, you better believe it. This one, gotta go! Luis Camposado, a career night at Petco Park. He's got it behind the dish all night long. And now in the bottom of the 10th inning, a walk-off home run to beat the Yankees in 10 innings, 3-2.
11: The final call on 97-3, the fan. And with that victory, San Diego now with a half-game lead on Arizona for the final and a wild card. The Astros defeated the Diamondbacks 3-1. Yainer Diaz with a three-run homer. The Cardinals knock off the Rockies 7-6 in Denver.
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11: 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Matt Schick, Matt Sims, you heard all of the sound, all of the voices that have been pontificating and opining on what's been happening in Baton Rouge and the rest of college football, where to set the stage for this, you had the NCAA, Matt Sims, come through with the 5-for-5 plan.
1: Yeah.
11: Which is you have 5 years to play 5 seasons of college football, which is great. The problem is they came out with that in June. And so June gave right. just enough time for this controversy to emanate where you've got LSU, you've got players in a lawsuit, part of a lawsuit, and a Louisiana judge said, you know what, you're good to go. We're going to give you a temporary restraining order. You can play. The SEC gets called into court. Greg Sankey has to testify for a few hours in that. LSU gets ruled in their favor by this Louisiana judge. And so they are these players that had a cup of coffee in the NFL, meaning Daquan Wright, Damian Harris, did sign professional contracts, but did not play for a team in the NFL.
1: Right.
11: Had some preseason action, that was it. And they said, you know what? Had we known that this 5-for-5 plan from the NCAA was going to be instituted, we would never have come to the NFL, which... it's a hypothetical game. Are you sure? But with NIL, they could make more money coming back. So Matt Sims, they want to come back, but LSU has left Daquan Wright, the tight end, and defensive tackles, Zayvon Harris, off the roster for this week. They can be added later. More from Pete Thamel in a moment.
1: Yeah.
11: What do you make of this whole situation?
1: It's wild. It really is. It's hard for my brain sometimes to compartmentalize exactly what is taking place, like live as we see it unfold in front of us. That being said, I think Sam Macho the other day did a phenomenal job kind of breaking down the reason why the judge would rule in the favor of the players in this case, too, because they were essentially a generation that was kind of stuck between a rock and a hard place as far as, like, they missed out on the COVID advantages of being in college where it seemed like almost a decade, like you had mentioned, but also missed out on the opportunity of understanding the 5-for-5 rule that now is in place, right, from that particular recruiting class. As we see it play out, there are two sides of this story that it's hard for me to pick one and say this is the right way to go. I do empathize and sympathize with the athletes in saying that, yeah, if I have a fifth year of eligibility, I should be able to come back and do my thing with no worries because I necessarily didn't sign a contract, a long-term contract, for professional use.
11: The difference is just pen to paper. That's really what this difference
1: That's
11: is.
1: Right.
11: Because Texas has an offensive tackle that dabbled in a couple of mini camps, didn't make a team, didn't
1: That's right.
11: sign a contract, and he's going to play for Texas.
1: And now the NIL, right? You can have agents representing you in college football. So now signing with an agency doesn't really necessarily start or end that clock, too, for the professional aspect of it.
11: The difference, too, is, yes, you are eligible. The NCAA, excuse me, the judge,
1: yeah.
11: who in LA... in Louisiana, I'll say yes. He made the decision because, yeah, this class of 22 is left out.
1: Of course, that was the loophole.
11: He also made the decision because he's in Louisiana.
1: Well, we've seen that basically judges within the state that, you know, were ruling for that particular program have ruled in favor for the schools in that state, right? So that's also
11: an interesting tidbit. So you have this, and they said you are eligible to play. You can put them on the roster. The SEC has come in and say, sure you can, but there will be punishments.
1: Right.
11: You ever have conversations with your parents growing up? Hey, can I stay out past 9? Sure you can, but you'll be in trouble when you come home.
1: Yeah.
11: You can do whatever you want.
1: Yeah.
11: You can use bad language in the house. There'll be fines to pay.
1: Yes, it sounds like a normal conversation between me and Phil.
11: It's a free country. But they're going to levy fines. There's a lot of things that LSU has to determine. What do we want to do with this? Pete Thamel, ESPN Senior College Football Insider, was on College Game Day earlier today and had this about what's next for LSU.
2: The stakes are obviously huge here going forward, Reese, and the headwinds also include 15 SEC presidents who have come together and come out against this very specific thing. Players who signed NFL contracts returning to college. So as LSU pushes forward here, they face a decision still with those two open roster spots. We'll see if we get some legal clarity, whether that's from the federal suit that the SEC has filed against LSU or whether there's further local legal rulings. The stage has de-escalated a little bit, Reese, but the drama continues.
11: That's Pete Thamel earlier today. And here's what people have to understand.
1: Yeah.
11: Eligibility is different from participation.
1: Right.
11: And different from being put on a roster. The court determines whether these athletes have NCAA eligibility. That's fine. However they're going to rule.
1: Yeah.
11: The SEC and its member schools can determine the conditions under which you can compete in their conference.
1: Yeah.
11: And that's what they're doing. This is a big aspect of, can conferences self-govern?
1: Right.
11: And you had 15-0 because LSU abstained from the vote, saying, no, we're not.

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1: Hey guys, Zaslow here. 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

0: Talk with Steve Cofield in a little bit when we play that. We'll hear about that on the offensive line, and that kind of dampened them in the second half. But still, it's a home game. You really should get that. The crazy thing is, and this is what's going on with so much of sports now, with these places being played, these games being played in different places, you know, when to travel in. As you and I know, because Steve Cofield, he left for Hawaii yesterday with the team, right?
1: Yesterday, yeah.
0: I mean, that's, they play today.
1: Right. Exactly. So it's not that easy, man. It's not that easy to have that kind of trip. It's not that far of a flight. It's only 5 hours, and you're actually gaining some time.
0: Only 5 hours.
1: But you're gaining time. But you're gaining time. That's a good thing. It's not like all of a sudden you show up and
0: that's true.
1: You know, so it's good. So you're able to at least rest a little bit. But it's still going to be a tough task, especially coming off that tough loss to Memphis. So that's some of the conversation that we'll obviously get into here today. Throw the Flag on ESPN Las Vegas, Golden Circle Sportsbook, inside of TI. And the one thing I can say, Doug, is we're kicking off this Throw the Flag series, and we'll be here each and every week. And, of course, it's free parking. It's easy to get in. It's easy to get out. They've got the betting kiosks, and I mean, they've got wall-to-wall TVs, all the food. You got the menu always in front of you.
2: Yeah.
1: You've got everything over there, and this place has everything. And so we're so fortunate to be able to kick things off this college football season, and there's going to be some games on these screens in just a little while, so you could definitely come on by and check out your action. But I really do enjoy being here inside of the Golden Circle Sportsbook here at TI.
0: Well, since UNLV is playing Hawaii later, maybe the Loco Mocos. That is on the
1: there
0: menu, the original and the Cajun Moco. I do declare it's the Cajun Moco. And you're always so nice to drive down here, Q. So they have one of my favorite sipping bourbons here.
1: Okay.
0: Angel's Envy.
1: Nice.
0: I just love that. Is so smooth, and that is right there on the menu. So who knows? You know, if
1: tell me you're in Vegas without telling me you're in Vegas. My man's talking about an Angel's Envy at 8:51 in the morning.
0: Right. Hey, full disclosure, it's week one. Now,
1: next week
0: it'll be Jeff and Brandy down here.
1: Yes.
0: But it's Labor Day weekend, so this is kind of Devin's back run the board. We're all, you know, it's week one. So this is almost like what we think happened to UNLV in week zero.
1: Right.
0: Maybe working some of the bugs out.
1: Yeah.
0: And then, you know, we'll get it all down. But we will, and this is what I'm always excited. This is the most exciting. I've already made one bet, Q, but
1: okay.
0: I'm saving because I know we're going to hear from Lee Sterling later on on the UNLV-Hawaii matchup and on the Ole Miss-Louisville matchup.
1: Yes.
0: So I am excited. I've made mine just on my own basis. But the thing that I failed last year is when I'd hear Lee Sterling, I wouldn't follow his advice sometimes.
1: Yeah.
0: And then I'd be like, afterwards I'd be like, come on, Doug.
1: You gotta
0: do it.
1: Exactly. And so those are going to be some really good games. And there are some really good games going on today that I'm excited about. Matter of fact, this weekend there's some Sunday action going on as well, and even on Monday on Labor Day there's going to be some good college games. But right now, looking up at the screens, I see ESPN College Game Day. They've got their celebrity picker up there.
0: Lainey Wilson, I think?
1: Yeah, she's about to make her selections. Obviously, LSU and Clemson, that is a big conversation. They're there in Baton Rouge for this college game day, and LSU's been in the conversation a lot with NFL players making it to camp, deciding they want to go back to college. It's so funny, as I've been talking about it every single night on game night on ESPN Radio, and it's so funny just to hear the different sides of the conversation and the argument, and hear the lawyers for the players and the attorney general in Louisiana say, you know, these kids just love the game. They just want to play the game.
0: Uh-huh.
1: It's not about money. It's all about just the love.
0: Uh-huh.
1: Sure. Yeah, they want to go back to college. They want to enroll in school. They want to go through all that for the love of the game.
0: Well, the NCAA really messed up with that fifth year of eligibility, and then when they announced it late.
1: That was the problem. They announced it so late that it gave players.
0: So I almost have a feel for the players for this year.
1: I mean,
0: there should have been some exemption, or it should have been written out exactly what's going on.
1: Right.
0: But, yeah, I mean, it's just a can of worms. It's so tough. Later on today at noon, we'll have Boise State versus Oregon over on our Raider Nation Radio 920 AM, and it just hurts me. I must admit it does. It hurts me as an older gentleman that is a
1: That's called
0: Big
1: distinguished.
0: Ten.
1: Distinguished.
0: There we go. A Big Ten Pac-12 matchup, and
1: right.
0: Even then I have to think about it three times. Okay, that's a Big Ten Pac-12 matchup. Oh, and by the way, Oregon's not in the Pac-12. They're in the Big Ten, and now Boise State is now in the Mountain West. They are now in the rejuvenated Pac-12. And if you may, I know you're... I couldn't name every team in the Pac-12.
1: Oh, no. No, not at all. Not at all. No, I'd be lying to you. I'd have to look it up real quick. I mean, just it's all over the place. You know, I mean, the way that the conferences are set up now and, you know, Big Ten and Pac-12 and SEC and Big 12.
0: Stanford from the ACC.
1: Yeah,
0: got
1: exactly.
0: Their butt kicked
1: yesterday. Like, it is literally, where's Waldo when it comes to these different schools, different programs? Where's your favorite program play? That is the big question. Again, we're here at the Golden Circle Sportsbook inside of TI. We'll be here all the way up till 11 o'clock for Throw the Flag. Come on by. Doug is holding on to one T-shirt. We've already got hit with the T-shirts. He's holding on to one, so you could be the one to get this ESPN Las Vegas T-shirt. We've got more from Golden Circle Sportsbook inside of TI here on ESPN Las Vegas.
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1: 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The Golden Circle Sportsbook, one of my favorite places to be here in town. We get to frequent. We're blessed enough to be able to frequent a lot of places, do a lot of shows, but this is by far my favorite place. Doug, as you know, very easy to get in. 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Parking is free.
0: Free!
1: Plenty of room here in the sports book, sports bar, to be able to check out all the massive TVs they have here. ESPN's on one TV. Fox is on another TV. They have tennis, the U.S. Open, if that's what you're into. They got that. And, of course, plenty of college football action that is getting underway right now. They've got an incredible menu that you have right in front of you. They've got the opportunity to place all your bets. They have the betting kiosk here, STN. They've got all that that you need right here inside the Golden Circle Sports Bar, inside of TI Treasure Island. And this is week one. Now, technically, it's week two, but not really,
0: because
1: they had week zero,
0: right,
1: which I never understood. I'm not going to argue with it. But I never understood how week zero is a thing.
0: Well, that's why, after week zero, the biggest talk that I always heard about, and I have a friend who's a season ticket holder for USC.
1: Okay.
0: And, you know, the big thing was, why was attendance so down? Why, blah, blah, oh, is USC? Okay. A, it was over 100 that day.
1: Right.
0: I've been to the Coliseum many times. Boy, when you're out in that Coliseum, there's not a lot of shade.
1: Right.
0: In fact,
1: right,
0: when you're in the bowl, there's zero shade. So you're burning up. And I hate to say this, because I also am not going to fight week zero too much, because it was fun to have college football on, but it's also, there's no seasons anymore. I mean, August, I must admit, I don't know when USC gets back in session, so the students might not have even been there yet.
1: Right.
0: It's just, it's a lot of factors. So you look at that, the heat, all that kind of stuff, and it sneaks up on you. All of a sudden, it's like, oh, wow, that's right, college.
1: And they were playing San Jose State. It's not like, no disrespect to San Jose State. But,
0: who won yesterday.
1: Yeah, but they, that's not some juggernaut. And look, USC, they didn't have a ton of attendance last night.
0: No.
1: Right? They played Fresno State, and they beat the brakes off them. And, Jaden Maiava, matter of fact, who used to be the quarterback here, looks like he's going to be in the Heisman Trophy conversation.
0: Can they do anything more to try to hurt attendance? Okay, Labor Day weekend.
1: Right.
0: I grew up in Southern California.
1: Right.
0: The one thing you want to do on a Friday at Labor Day weekend is not be on the freeway or anywhere
1: at
0: near
1: all
0: downtown L.A. because
1: yep,
0: it's going to be a nightmare to get in and out of. Now, they took care of business. I'll start to wonder, about attendance at certain places as they get away from that. And that's the thing about college football now. I mean, as you said in our... You know what? That was our segment zero.
1: We had segment zero earlier. That's right. That's what we did. Segment zero,
0: you talked about there are college football games, because there's no NFL this weekend, today.
1: Yep.
0: Tomorrow.
1: Yep.
0: And on Labor Day.
1: Yeah,
0: and
1: on Monday.
0: So
1: give us a little Monday night football feel, right? Give us a little Monday night football feel. But it's great to have college football back officially. And honestly, Doug, it's really great to hear and watch and listen to college football actually on the grass and not in the courtroom. Because as of the last few weeks, it feels like it's been nothing but courtrooms, injunctions, temporary restraining orders. Like, I've learned more legal terms than I want to know. I've been joking on game night on ESPN Radio that when I was young, I wanted to make sure I stayed as far away from court. Now these guys are going to court. They're like, no, I'm going to take you to court.
0: You know, it's a sign of the times that you started by saying grass, and I immediately thought of the U.S. Open and what happened to Sabalenka yesterday. They had to stop because of the smell of grass. I thought you were going that way, but
1: right,
0: I got you. UNLV plays on artificial turf, so
1: true,
0: we got to give some of that. I must admit, it is a never-ending saga of, okay, what school's battling who, what player's battling who, blah, mm-hmm, blah, blah, blah, blah. And we did find out, right, LSU, there will not? Correct?
1: Yeah, they didn't. They had till last night around midnight to roster these players that were in the NFL, in camps, that decided, hey, we're not going to make this team, just cut me, I'm going to transfer from, because they went to Ole Miss with Lane Kiffin, and they're going to end up at LSU. So Pete Dammel from ESPN reported late last night, and I quote, he says, sources, LSU has not added Daquan Wright and Xavier Harris to the team's roster for the Clemson game, but they could potentially be added later in the year as both are enrolled in school. LSU has 103 players on the roster submitted, and that leaves them two open spots. And also sources said that they are remaining under consideration to add them. But for today, they're not going to. And it's been such a legal mess.
0: But it's probably smart for them to do that, because if
1: right,
0: they did, that could do that. And like I said, the NCAA brought this mess on themselves when they announced it. And here's the surprise cue. Lainey all dressed up. Lainey Wilson all dressed up in LSU stuff. Did pick LSU to win today. So
1: right.
0: go to the counter sports book and you can be very safe. Say, I'll take the Lainey Wilson bet.
1: There you go. And LSU, they are definitely favorites. They're going up against Clemson. Clemson's not even ranked for the first time in a handful of years. I mean, look, they're normally a ranked team. They're normally one of those that you look at and you feel like, okay, they're going to be a tough out. Last year, obviously, was a struggle, but I feel like this is going to be a competitive game between LSU and Clemson only because everyone's been talking about LSU and everything off the field, and I feel like Clemson's just, all right, no problem. We're just going to sit back. We're going to, you know, coach these guys up. We're going to put them in best position to succeed. And oh, by the way, Chad Morris is back there in Clemson as the OC. And last time he was there as the OC, their offense was actually really, really good and productive. So we'll see. I mean, look, it's not the Clemson that was winning national championships, but I think that Dabo will have a little something for Lane Kiffin tonight.
0: I will say this is what's fun for me with college football because both my mom and dad went to the University of Michigan. So my whole life, you know, Michigan was the team that I rooted for. I never went to University of Michigan. The college I went to did not have a Division I football team. In fact, when I went, they didn't have a football team at all. So you get, you know, certain teams that you like, blah, blah, blah. I've been to Austin Stadium a bunch of times, mm-hmm. Oregon. My kid went to Boise State, so, you know, I went to a bunch of their games. It's fun to go to games. But the great thing about college football is I always, even with no bets.
1: Right.
0: I always have an interest. LSU, Clemson, a few years ago I would have been, come on, LSU.
1: Right.
0: I just like LSU better,
1: right.
0: Blah, blah, blah.
1: Right.
0: But now it's like, no, come on, Clemson.
1: Right.
0: Let's take a notch or two.
1: I've been saying this very strongly with my chest, that unless you are LSU through and through, I really feel like all year long everyone's rooting against LSU because Lane Kiffin is that guy. He's that guy that's that lightning rod. And look, I'm a Raider fan. I remember when Lane Kiffin was a Raider head coach.
0: I remember when he got fired. I was at some of those games.
1: Yes, me too. I remember him getting fired with an overhead projector.
0: Isn't that wacky that you and I, we've known each other. How long have you been in Vegas now?
1: Five plus years.
0: Five years. And that's when we first met. And yet we were in the same stadium for many a game in Oakland. If you'd have met me at that time, it would have been much like here. It would have been like a few drinks in and ready to party.
1: It'd have been 8 in the morning. You'd have been talking about what's the angel drink that you have?
0: Angel's Envy.
1: Yeah.
0: No, back then it was Bacardi and Diet Coke. That was it.
1: There you go.
0: We would start at a bar at 6 in the morning and then get to the DMV to get ready to get in that tailgate. But I digress because, as we said, the cool thing is, and I'm excited to hear this interview that you've got with Steve Cofield coming up because taking it back to UNLV in a local perspective here at the Golden Circle at the TI, free parking, is you hate to say must win, but because it's a Mountain West game,
1: right.
0: And how about this? This is what I can't believe about this schedule for UNLV. So they're in Hawaii playing today.
1: Right.
0: You'd think next week with the week zero, they'd have a bye week next week.
1: No, they got to travel, right?
0: I mean, you might say North Texas, but any team in Texas I'm always leery of in football.
1: Of course.
0: And that's... what kind of travel schedule is that?
1: I mean, you start out at home, Memphis, you go to Hawaii, then you go to Texas. Like, yeah, I mean, it's not easy, you know. And I know a lot of people are looking at UNLV this year, especially because there is no Fresno State, there is no Boise State, there is no San Diego State. Now, North Dakota State is in.
0: And they're not going to be easy.
1: No, not at all. Like, a lot of people don't really know how good they are. It's a good program. They might not be great this year because they're getting acclimated to the new conference. They're going to be a tough out. So I look at it as, and I know a lot of people are looking at it because they're all distraught over UNLV losing to Memphis week one or week zero, whatever you want to call it. I think a lot of people are saying this is UNLV's conference to lose. They better go win it. So there's really a lot of pressure on them to get it done.
0: Yeah, and like I said, that's why I'm interested to hear that. I think we're going to play that around
1: 9:30. Yeah, 9:30, coming up about 20 minutes from now.
0: Because Steve is boots on the ground. He is in Hawaii.
1: He's in Hawaii.
0: Did you see his video?
1: Yeah. Oh, I saw his video, man. He looked like he was on vacation island.
0: I'd say, what are we doing wrong? But I'm here at the TI sipping Angel's Envy. So you know what?
1: Right.
0: I don't feel too bad, and I'm deciding whether I'm going to get the Loco Moco or the I. I I'm a sucker for a grilled tuna melt. I don't know.
15: Okay.
0: I just love grilled tuna melt.
15: That's different. Okay.
0: I think you're voting I could do Loco Moco.
15: Yeah, I think the Loco Moco. But I'm a guy that, you know, I love me some Hawaii, as you know that. That's the one destination every year for vacation that we have to go. That's the R&R. And I tell you, man, just watching Steve's video, just previewing UNLV, seeing it already on social media, it just takes me back, man. It's a great place to play. But see, the problem is, it's a great place to go, but how distracting is it for UNLV?
0: But maybe that's why they are barely there.
15: Yeah,
0: they flew in yesterday. Maybe that was the thing after the loss. They're like, no, we need to stay focused. The one thing going for UNLV, the kickoff time will be basically the exact same from a body clock standard.
15: Yeah.
0: Memphis was a 7:05 kickoff. I think tonight's game is a 7:09 or something. So that at least lines up. But then that Texas game is an early game. That's the other thing.
15: Right.
0: So they've got that long travel. They'll come back. And then Texas game, I think it kicks off around noon, noon or 12:30 next Saturday. So that is going to be quite the gauntlet for UNLV. But exciting times. And I must say, I went to many a UNLV game at Sam Boyd Stadium and had a lot of fun. But, boy, when you go to a UNLV game at Allegiant, that's next level.
15: I'll tell you what, man. You want to talk about next level. Not only did we go to the UNLV Memphis game last week at Allegiant, but myself and JD, we were in the Wind Club.
0: I forgot. That's right.
15: We were in the Wind Club.
0: I've never been there.
15: It was pretty incredible. It was pretty incredible. I'll just tell you this. I Ubered there and I Ubered home.
0: Now, that's just so for people who don't know, and I'm not 100% sure. Is that the end zone one?
15: Yeah, that's the end zone. So that was it's a beautiful area. It really is. And so, you know, the one thing I found myself doing, because we were sitting inside in the couches, I did find myself watching the TVs more than actually watching the field. But it was a great
0: But if you wanted to, you could walk out to like a post and watch it?
15: Yeah, you could stand there right there on the end zone, basically. But I was socializing.
0: Let's just say it wasn't Angel's Envy, but you might have been
15: I'll tell you what, after the game, I immediately went home and went to bed. So it was an early night for me, and you know, that's how it is. But it was a good time, man. So, you know, and to be able to enjoy that area inside Allegiant Stadium at a UNLV game as opposed to a Raider game,
0: where you're working.
15: The prices are a lot different for a UNLV game. So if you ever want to experience it, it's a hell of an experience. So I definitely would encourage anyone, if you have that opportunity, check out a UNLV game at Allegiant Stadium. But UNLV is going to be playing in Hawaii. Of course, 7 p.m. is the kickoff. You can hear it right here on ESPN Las Vegas. But the pregame show will start at 6 o'clock. We'll hear from Steve Cofield coming up in about 15 minutes. But we do want to hear from you, and I want you to come on by and hang out with us. We're here at the Golden Circle Sports Bar inside of TI. Parking is always free. Breakfast, drinks, whatever you need, they've got it. And we've got some surprises for you. We've got an ESPN Las Vegas T-shirt
0: while they last.
15: So, yeah, you get them while they last, and they won't be here long. That is for sure. More from the Golden Circle Sportsbook is coming up next here on ESPN Las Vegas.
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15: I'll tell you what. A flag must have been thrown in this Indiana-North Texas game.
0: We were about to come on with a score update.
15: Right.
0: Maybe 3-0 here in a bit.
15: Well, hold on. Now I got 6-0. So, I don't know. We'll have to wait and see if there was actually... Okay.
0: Well, I'm looking at the TV over here because, of course, there's a million TVs down here at the Golden Circle inside the TI. And now it does say 6-0.
15: I got
0: they're
15: the
0: lining
15: update.
0: Up for the PAT.
15: It was a touchdown pass. And then the play was under review, and then they said it wasn't, and then they went back and overturned it again.
0: It is now 7-0.
15: Now it's 7-0 Indiana. Okay, so it wasn't a penalty flag that was thrown. It was a challenge flag that was thrown. But either way you look at it, Indiana, who are the defending national champions, are up early on North Texas 7-0. We've got Oregon State and H-Town, Houston going on right here next to us. We got plenty of different TVs and all the action here at the Golden Circle Sports Bar inside of TI. It is Throw the Flag here on ESPN Las Vegas alongside Doug Douglas. I'm Q Myers, and we've got all the hookup that you can want. And when I say we got the hookup, I'm talking about this incredible menu that they have here, and Doug's been going through it, deciding what the food of choice is going to be, what the beverage of choice is going to be. And
0: oh, that's been decided. Beverage has been decided.
15: Okay.
0: It's the food. I'm waffling on the food.
15: Okay. All right. Well, there you got some time. You got some time to make your decision on what you're gonna want. Alabama's up on East Carolina early, 3-0.
0: Well, that's all right. That's your team, isn't it, Bama?
15: Yeah, there you go. Roll Tide. I'll tell you what, man. Look, I say Roll Tide all the time. I have no ties to Alabama whatsoever. I just know that they're at one point were the closest thing to an NFL team, so that's why I'm a big fan of Alabama. Kalen DeBoer's in year 3. At Alabama, you don't win pretty quickly, man. You're in trouble. You know, and look, I'm not trying to put them, you know, on the hot seat. I don't want to be that guy. I don't want to be the hot take guy. But Nick Saban won a championship in year 3 there at Alabama.
0: Hot take.
15: So I'm just saying, like, there's a lot of eyes on Kalen DeBoer. There's a lot of eyes on a bunch of coaches in college football right now. But because of everything that's been going on with LSU and Lane Kiffin, nobody's talking about him. Like, there's some kind of mess going on at North Carolina with Bill Belichick, his son, you know, and there's investigations.
0: We're back to the course again.
15: Yeah,
0: right?
15: Exactly. I mean, look, Michael Lombardi, he just resigned, right? He's been under investigation and been on paid leave for a long time. Belichick's son Steve is in that position where he's on medical leave, and I say that in air quotes because it's an undisclosed reason. But you know, he's under investigation for possibly doing drugs while working or giving drugs to players. There's all kind of sex involved. I mean, there's...
0: What?
15: Yes. What? Oh, no. No, just, hey, man. Look, that's what I'm saying. Because of everything that's been going on with Lane Kiffin and LSU, all these other things have been kind of put to the side.
0: You know, that's what's amazing about... I'm going to use what you used earlier. I'm not old. I'm distinguished. But that is what...
15: That's right.
0: A, things were happening decades ago.
15: Yep.
0: But with social media and with all... It's all out. That's what I try to tell my kids sometimes, because, you know, you look at it, and if you look at the news, you think, that's it, the end of the world is tomorrow. Which it may be the end of the world tomorrow, but, you know.
15: Just wait until after this show.
0: That's right. Wait until after this football season.
15: There you go.
0: We need the Raiders to get a few more wins.
15: There you go.
0: UNLV. But, you know, if something happens halfway across the world bad, you know, we know about it right away. So you're blown away by all that. I do want to mention one other thing here.
15: Yes, sir.
0: It is the 20th anniversary. I'm celebrating a 20th anniversary today.
15: Today?
0: Well, kind of.
15: Oh.
0: This year. We're down here at the TI Golden Circle Sports Lounge. It is a station sports thing.
15: Okay.
0: And what's cool about that is, as I always say, I live pretty close to Green Valley.
15: Yeah.
0: So I've made some bets here today. And if I win, you know, midweek, I'd love to come down here. It's easy to get to, but also I can go cash it in at a bunch of other places. 20 years ago, Mitch Moss and I won the Last Man Standing football contest.
15: Nice, nice.
0: So, you know, I am signing autographs here between 9 and 11. Unfortunately for anybody coming down here for autographs, it won't be on a check, so it's not really worth that much.
15: Hey, I'll tell you what, man. Hey, Doug is the guy that you want to have signing the autographs. I'll tell you what. He's that guy, man. I mean, it's very rarely that we can get him out here in, you know, out here in the public. So when we get him out, you got to take advantage of it.
0: There you go. Yeah, usually I'm hidden away. I will say, if you are watching the Houston-Oregon State with the sound down, you just saw Houston score on a nice pass and some terrible tackling, a nice breaking of quote-unquote air tackle, I'll do your thing. But that extra point, it is now 6-0.
15: Oh, wow.
0: And that's something, especially from a betting angle early in the season.
15: Mm-hmm.
0: If you're looking at, you know, strange spreads and things like that, sometimes early in the season, in fact, sometimes all season long with college football, that special teams, the kicking unit and the special teams, whether it's a breakdown and there's long run backs because of a breakdown there, but that's where, especially week zero, week one, week two, I think you look a lot at special teams can be a deciding factor.
15: Oh, no, that's a great point. On Thursday night, Georgia Tech played Colorado. I was locked in on that because at one point I always watched Colorado a couple of years ago. You know, I was watching Shador, I was watching Travis Hunter and wanted to see what they were going to do, so it was must-watch TV. On the other night, I'm like, okay, I'll check it out. Georgia Tech got two field goals blocked. They had an opportunity to win the game with a field goal attempt at the end, blocked. So Colorado blocked two. And then on top of that, Colorado gave up a kick return touchdown. That was the only way that Georgia Tech scored a touchdown. So to your point, special teams. That was the game, special teams. Nobody could really score or do anything outside of the special teams unit. And then, of course, Georgia Tech, like I mentioned, had the breakdown of being able to not allow their field goals to get blocked, and that's how they lost the game. So, yeah, special teams, especially this time of year, is critical.
0: It's you're getting all these players, and they're trying to find their spot.
15: Yep.
0: And sometimes they're put in a spot or miss an assignment, and boom, there you go. So it will be interesting. Bama now up against my Pirates, because Pirates are dynamite, and you don't mess with dynamite.
15: Yeah,
0: right,
15: you're
0: now,
15: you're an East Carolina guy, huh?
0: Big East Carolina.
15: Man, I would have known. Doug Douglas,
0: my high school mascot. I went to Pacific High School. We were the Pacific Pirates, so I must admit.
15: There you go.
0: I used to blindly, when I first moved here to Vegas, when East Carolina was in a bowl game, I'd say, I'm betting on those Pirates.
15: There you go.
0: Let's just say I did not make
15: How about
0: a lot of
15: you
0: money
15: probably
0: on.
15: Didn't win
0: no, not too,
15: too
0: many.
15: Much
0: They weren't bad
15: at all.
0: 20 years ago, they had a good little run.
15: There was a couple seasons ago, and I say a couple, I probably mean like five, where they had some guys on defense that were actually on the defensive line there at East Carolina that was really good. They were like some real dudes under the radar, but they could play. So they definitely got some players, but when they're going up against Alabama, they shouldn't be in the same conversation. We'll see what happens.
0: That's right.
15: We'll see
0: only
15: what happens.
0: 3-0 with
15: well, because we saw UMass and Rutgers the other night. Like, UMass shouldn't have been in the same conversation with Rutgers. They end up winning.
0: First time, I think that broke a streak of Division One. I don't think they'd won a Division One game in a couple
15: FBS,
0: years.
15: Yes, right. In the FBS, they have things like
0: popped over.
15: Like, 16? They were 0-16 or something. Yeah, it was ridiculous.
0: Yeah.
15: But and Rutgers paid them over $1 million to play that game.
0: That's like, remember years ago, Appalachian State went in and beat Michigan?
15: Yep.
0: I believe in the Big House, but it was. And so you get paid a bunch of money, and then you go in and you kick some butt. So, yeah, you gotta watch out, but watch out for special teams. And now, we were talking earlier about USC's attendance. This Oregon State Houston, they're showing that. I mean, that is sparsely attended right
15: pretty
0: now.
15: Pretty empty, yeah. I'm sure it's pretty hot still in Houston, too. I was just there not too long ago.
0: Yeah, this time of day.
15: Yeah, well, yeah, exactly. It's 11:30 in Houston, so I'm sure it's pretty warm right now. We were just there a couple weeks ago when the Raiders played the Texans in week two of the preseason, and it was, and it's a different heat. You know, they always talk about the dry heat, this, that, and the other. It's hot. It's hot, hot.
0: Right? If you saw that, yeah, we're going to put that one on the holder of the missed extra point for Houston. Yeah. Right. He like did it. The kicker was like, he started to go, then he stopped. It was like a start, stop, start, stop.
15: That's
0: so
15: funny.
0: That's the great thing about college football. You never know what you're going to see, or in any sports, to be honest with you. And you can see everything.
15: Everything here.
0: How about this? I know we're not going to, because we'll lose everybody who's listening right now, but the U.S. Open is going on right now.
15: Yep.
0: And I don't know how much you follow
15: tennis. Oh, I love it. I love it.
0: If you are in charge of the gate, this is not a good U.S. Open. If you're in the venue trying to sell tickets because top seeds are falling all over the place, big names, I cannot imagine how much they wanted the Williams sisters lost last night in doubles. And
15: it was entertaining.
0: Tiebreaker. I was watching
15: I was watching, too. I was locked in on that. I'm locked in on Coco Gauff. I mean, there's some real Alcaraz. My guy Alcaraz, he's fun to watch. There's a lot of really good tennis going on. My guy Tiafo, I like him. He's got he does the little, he brings the hood to tennis. he's got a little hip hop swag to him that he brings to tennis, so I can appreciate that. But yeah, I mean, that's the good
0: thing.
15: Some
0: of those names are falling off.
15: Oh yeah. There's no doubt. There's no doubt. But that's the beautiful thing about being here where we are right now. It doesn't matter what you want to watch. There's so many games on right now. There's U.S. Open, as you mentioned, on. I can see horse racing right across the way from you. I mean, it's all here at the Golden Circle Sportsbook inside of TI Treasure Island. And even better, it's free parking. It's so easy to slide in. I mean, whenever we pull in here, it's just so easy. Just boom, boom, parking spots right there, always available. Walk right in, and you're good to go. Come on down here. Just tell them at the gate. Yeah, I'll give you the secret passcode. Tell them Golden Circle Sportsbook and you're good.
0: Give them a little wink and
15: they may ask you, hey, you know, where are you going? Because they don't want you to park, obviously, here for free if you're going to go somewhere else on the strip. So you obviously want to respect the property. So you just tell them to come here to the Golden Circle Sportsbook and you are good to go. We're good to go. We've been off and running here. He's Doug Douglas. I'm Q Myers. UNLV is in Hawaii taking on the Road Warriors, and both programs, 0-1. Neither one wants to start out 0-2. You'll hear the conversation I have with Steve Cofield from Cofield & Company right here on ESPN Las Vegas. You'll hear that next here on ESPN Las Vegas, 1100 AM, 100.9 FM.
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25: Let's get back to Throw the Flag, live from the TI's Golden Circle Sportsbook.
15: And that is where Doug Douglas and myself, Q Myers, we are at right now, the Golden Circle Sportsbook. Inside of T.I. Treasure Island, got the ladies at the bar serving up the drinks, taking your order for some food. Got a lot of action here already, Doug. It's only 9:30, which is awesome just to see the activity, see people sitting down here watching some college football action as Bama's up 3-0 on East Carolina. And there's some other games going on. I don't have the score of it just yet.
0: Oregon State is up 7-6 over Houston due to that missed extra PAT by Houston. So
15: yes.
0: Let's go Beavers.
15: Wow, there you go. Indiana still leads North Texas 7-0. Those are just some of the early scores, and we'll continue to update that in those games as they roll on. But I do encourage you to come on by here, say what's up, hang out, and check out the action on a Saturday morning. And you know, if you're a little at the house, you're a little hungry, well, come on here, get some good breakfast in your belly. And like I said, you can sit there and have your own man cave with all these different TVs that they got going on. And you can check out all the action all at the same time. And some of the action that you can see later on this evening is going to be UNLV at Hawaii. This is a 7 p.m. Pacific time kickoff. The pregame will start at 6 p.m. here on ESPN Las Vegas. Matt Neverett, Caleb Herring, and our Steve Cofield all on the call. Steve Cofield working the sidelines. He actually joined my radio show yesterday on Unnecessary Roughness on Raider Nation Radio 920 to give a little bit of a preview of this game. But we start out in the conversation about what went wrong last week with the unexpected loss to Memphis.
14: Unexpected strong. I mean, it was, you know, the line was 4.5. I know everything doesn't go by the line. I thought Memphis had a good chance going into the game. The question with Memphis was they had less returning players. I mean, a lot less returning players than the Rebels. Rebels had 48 plus players, depending on eligibility and availability, returning, and Memphis had 71 new players. But, you know, a lot of the stuff that hurt UNLV last year, and it was a very good season, but they could have had an even better season, was chunk plays on defense. They gave up way too many long plays, and in this game, they gave up 10 plays of 15 yards or more. They gave up plays of 32, 36, and 48. The 36 and 48 were touchdowns, so they had miscommunication issues in the linebacking core and back end again, and they got to clean that up. Otherwise, they can have a good season this year, but certainly their goal of winning the Mountain West title and going to the CFP is going to be out of their grasp unless they can fix the communication issues.
15: I know Dan Mullen had his coach's show on Thursday, and again, you can hear that on ESPN Las Vegas as well. How did he address the big chunk plays and trying to eliminate that, at least clean it up? I understand it's early in the season still.
14: Yeah, he's talked about, you know, a lot of little things throughout the game, and it wasn't just the communication on the chunk plays. It was special teams. You know, they have a new special teams coach who, by the way, now I'm blanking on his first name, but Singler. And Mullen actually is kind of the co-special teams coach. They moved on from their special teams coach. He went to Florida State, so I don't think anyone asked him on the, I kind of put his feet to the fire, but he is involved in special teams. I saw it out of practice. You know, he was very much, integrated into what they were doing, but they gave up two long kickoff returns, so there were mistakes there. He mentioned mistakes on offense. You know, there was, at the end of the half was a disaster, the first half. They were 14-7. They got a turnover. They're driving. They're at the 4-yard line, and they had a misread on a play, he said, where a tackle didn't deliver the block where he was supposed to, and they had a big loss on that. So they could have been up 21-7, 17-7 at the half, and I think that changed a lot of things. A team like Memphis came out, made some adjustments on defense especially, and then obviously, Q, the other big thing is everyone saw it, who watched the game, the offensive line down the stretch kind of crumbled. Mm-hmm. Memphis has a very good defensive line. Memphis is a really well-funded program for group of six. That roster reportedly is a $12 million roster, which is not, you know, power four, but it's competitive with a lot of power fours, and it's certainly bigger than group of six. So they got a lot of talent on the defensive line, and they just destroyed the offensive line for the Rebels. And keep in mind, the Rebels starting center went out, Austin Boyd, and he's going to be out for at least the next couple of weeks, and it could be longer, so they're going to have to do some patchwork on the offensive line.
15: Wow, yeah, that's something I know I was paying attention to. Our colleague Adam Hill was saying that, you know, if he's going to be out for some time, they've got to really clean it up. They've got, like you said, patchwork, so how do they go about cleaning up and tightening up and shoring up that offensive line with Boyd out for a few weeks?
14: So Boyd is their best lineman, but since I've been on the beat, and I'm looking at like 10 years now and obviously covering the program longer than that, mm-hmm. I think it's the deepest offensive line they've had in terms of going out and getting reinforcements in the transfer portal. So they added a guy in BJ Tolo from New Mexico State, who the last 2 years was a starter and played like 1,400 snaps combined. They added Griffin Scroggs, who was a Georgia guy to start, and then App State. He can play center. He played like 450 snaps last year in 8 games. So they're okay at center, but they might have issues at guard now, too. We'll see. Amari Tase, a new starting guard at the right guard, he didn't play too well. I think he'll bounce back, but I do think he's a little dinged up as well. So this is a big assignment because the pressure's on. This is never an easy road trip. We'll see if there's some weather. There's always a weird rain squall during the game that kind of jacks things up, and Hawaii seems to deal with it well, and UNLV in the past hasn't. So a lot's on the line here, and yeah, back into the defense and the offensive line, man, there's some pressure on them because you do not want to start out a season where you were hoping to go, you know, 11-1, 12-0 at 0-2.
15: No, there's no doubt about that. Again, Steve Cofield from Cofield & Company on ESPN Las Vegas is with us here. Raider Nation Radio 920. And, Steve, you know every year I go on vacation to Hawaii. That's my happy place. But why is it so difficult? You mentioned a tough road trip. Why is it so difficult for teams to go and play there? And Hawaii, I know it's not all about the spread, but they're so good against the spread. And in this one, UNLV is favored by 3.
14: Yeah, you're right. The offense is difficult to defend, and you know, Timmy Chang is a master of that offense because he played in the offense. He played quarterback for Hawaii, and they've got a great quarterback who went to Bishop Gorman here in Las Vegas, Micah Alihato. He's a magician. He's the preseason offensive player of the year in the Mountain West Conference. Now, they didn't play great last year, but he had a good game. He threw for, I think, 272 and a couple of touchdowns, so he's tough to stop. I think the biggest thing with Hawaii generally is that you go, it's an awesome place. You get distracted and, you know, guys want to enjoy themselves there. But I think the combo of losing to Memphis to open the season, and the other thing is they're not going early. Usually, UNLV teams will go early. And maybe there's a chance of being distracted. The other thing is it's early in the season. Mm-hmm. Usually it's late in the season. So it almost kind of feels like, hey, there's a mission, but it's also kind of a treat and a vacation. I don't think that's going to be the look here at all. They know their backs are against the wall, and they also know, you know, Hawaii's max motivated because Hawaii was the pick for a lot of people to win the Mountain West Conference as well, and they came out of the gates. They didn't lose in conference, but they lost to Stanford, yep. So they're going to be buzzing too.
15: Yeah, both teams. Neither one of them wants to start out 0-2, like you said. Hawaii coming off that loss to Stanford, obviously UNLV coming off that loss to Memphis. So I guess what's the biggest key? What does UNLV have to do, the non-negotiables, to get this victory versus Hawaii?
14: Yeah, I'll go to two. I'll go on offense. They got to run the ball better. Now, they had a lot of yards on the ground last week, but Jet Thomas had more out of the backfield receiving. That's a great bonus. I mean, if he gets 5 or 6 touches out of the backfield receiving, that's a great thing. But he's got to get going. You know, he's got to get upwards of 70 to 100 yards. Jalen Glover is a good 1B. He's got to have a good game. I think the Rebels have to rush for over. You know, between those two guys, I think they've got to have, 175, 200 yards from scrimmage. And Jackson Arnold just has to avoid getting sacked. Now, that's not all on him. He does have to get the ball out quicker. Protection plans have to be better. And then the other one, I'll go back to the original point. They got to eliminate the chunk plays. So if you're going to give up, you know, 15 yards or more on a play, I think they've got to limit that to like 5 mm-hmm. for the game. But here's the thing. Timmy Chang, because of that offense, they already like to throw deep. They know that UNLV had some leaky points in game number one. They are going to throw deep 8, 10, 12 times. And they have no shame about, you know, falling behind the sticks because they go early deep. And they may hook up on a couple of those. So Rebels have got to not get crushed on the deep pass.
15: What will the conversation be if for some reason UNLV loses? And they could lose. I mean, this is a close game. Yeah. What will the conversation be? You got the heartbeat of UNLV. You know it all I mean, Dan Mullen starting out this season 0-2. What would that reaction be like?
14: I think it's going to be amazingly strong and negative.
15: Yeah.
14: The reaction in Memphis was by far the strongest reaction I've ever seen being around UNLV from the fans. Now, we get a lot more of it now because of social media.
15: Yeah.
14: But, man, people came out of the woodwork, and it was like, Mullen's overrated. Last year was a farce. Some people want him fired. I'm like, whoa, okay, this is, you know, yeah, they have a power forward coach that, you know, they're going to be able to keep here for this year and maybe beyond. He's a good coach. They made some mistakes. They didn't have the greatest first game. Oh man, if they go 0-2, it is going to be the sky is falling. And yet I still think, and I tried to tell people because I kept hearing, especially outside the market, but in the market, hey, the schedule is easy. I'm like, it's not easy. It's very front loaded. They had Memphis, another group of 16 at home. Then they're at Hawaii. Then they're at North Texas. They have this weird road trip to Akron.
15: Wow.
14: Then they come back home for Cal. Then they're going to host North Dakota State, who may be the favorite now in the conference. So the middle and back end of the schedule does get easier, but I mean, I thought there was a chance to get out of the gates in the first 5 at 3-2.

0: You know, Fresno State's a very good program as well. Seeing those three programs go bye-bye made the slate in the Mountain West Conference look easier. I don't think a lot of people know about North Dakota State and what they're going to do at this level, but they're going to be excellent at some point, if not this year. So the Mountain West Conference, I'm not saying it's as good as it was. It is easier. So everything seemed lined up for the Rebels. And listen, this is, for me, this is the history of UNLV. Local fans never respect the Mountain West Conference for basketball, especially, which is kind of amazing because generally UNLV has been fourth to seventh. And every year I hear people go, oh, the conference is easy. They're going to finish top three. Well, they never do because the conference is tough. It has a lot of NCAA tournament teams and football has been the same thing, right? You know, and Boise has been the king of the conference, and the fact that the king is out and it seemed, you know, unbeatable in years past, even when they made the Mountain West Conference title game. So yeah, expectations are sky high, but as Dan Mullen says, and most coaches will say, that the expectations in the building are as high or much higher than anyone outside the building. So I expect them to bounce back, but I'll tell you this, I don't expect it to be, you know, 42-14. Right. I think it is going to be a freaking shootout. They're going to have to avoid those chunk plays. They're going to have to deliver on special teams, and we may see one of those games that goes down to the final possession, either having to make a defensive stop or come up with a field goal or something late in terms of a touchdown. And you know, I can see this one ending up, you know, 38-34 or some kind of odd score with both teams in the 30s.
1: Well, you hit it on the head. You said, you know, the interest, the folks being interested in UNLV football is a good thing. Now they've got to, like you said, they've got to deliver. They'll have their opportunity, obviously, coming up tomorrow. 7 p.m. is going to be the kickoff on our sister station. But the broadcast with Matt Neverett, Caleb Herron, if you're on the sideline, you've got the best job in sports. I say it all the time. That's actually going to start at 6 o'clock on our sister station. Well, Steve, enjoy the island. Don't enjoy it too much. Make sure you come back. Have a good time. But, yeah, I mean, we definitely appreciate you, and we'll see how this one all plays out, brother.
0: Yeah, if they lose, I might not come back, and I'm definitely turning off social media because people act like I'm on the team. Like, folks, I'm not playing. I'm just the voice of the team. Relax.
1: No doubt. But, if you don't come back and you're there in Hawaii, that's not a bad place to say you're not coming back from. So there
0: you go. You know, I'm still doing the show, no matter what. So
1: exactly.
0: If I'm not back, I'm doing the show.
1: Exactly. There's no doubt about that, man. Cofield & Company, you can check out on our sister station, 3 to 6 p.m. every Monday through Friday on ESPN Las Vegas. Steve, great stuff, man. Thanks so much. Definitely appreciate you.
0: Thanks, Q.
1: There he was, Steve Cofield. That was the conversation I had with him yesterday on Raider Nation Radio 920 on Necessary Roughness, my local show, the daily show that I do each and every day. But we are here today on ESPN Las Vegas, and we are here at the Golden Circle Sportsbook. So that was just a little bit of a preview for what's to come later on this evening, UNLV in Hawaii. So, Doug, we heard Steve Cofield. We heard his thoughts on the game and how this thing could play out for UNLV and Hawaii, both teams looking to get their first victory of the season. We'll hear from Lee Sterling from ParamountSports.com. We'll get his thoughts on UNLV Hawaii. We'll do that next here, Golden Circle Sportsbook, inside of TI, throw the flag on ESPN Las Vegas.
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8: Alongside Doug Douglas, I'm Q Myers. We are here inside the Golden Circle Sportsbook, Sports Bar, having a good time, checking out all the action on many screens. Later on this evening, UNLV will be taking on Hawaii. That's a 7 p.m. kickoff. You can hear that right here. The pregame show will begin at 6 p.m. We just heard the conversation that I had with Steve Cofield giving us a preview of that one in the last segment. Before we hear what Lee Sterling has to say about that game, I did want to pass along some early scores, Doug. Indiana starting to roll, the defending national champions. They're up 14-0 over North Texas. Just ended the first quarter. Alabama, I always yell Roll Tide. They just ended the first quarter. Ooh. They're up 10-0 on East Ooh. Carolina. But the game that's in front of us right here,
9: yeah.
8: This has been pretty entertaining.
9: Do I know how to pick the game to make sure?
8: Yeah, you do. 23rd ranked Houston hosting Oregon State. It's 9-7 at the end of one. This has been an entertaining game so far.
9: Houston has been very good at the long pass. Oregon mm-hmm. State can't stop them, but Oregon State has been stopping them on the run. The problem with Oregon State is their drive just zapped out on a 4th-and-1 where they were not even
8: They weren't even close. 4th-and-1.
9: I think they lost a half a yard.
8: 5th-and-3.
9: Yeah, exactly. Week 0, now we got
8: right.
9: 5 downs.
8: I'll tell you what, though. You brought it up earlier in this Houston-Oregon State game. That extra point that Houston missed earlier could come back to really bite them. I mean, they're only up 9-7 right now. I want to see how this game's going to play out. I mean, look, Oregon State is not ranked. Right? Houston, this is a game that you would think that Houston's going to at some point get rolling, and maybe they will, but that 1 point might come back to bite them,
9: well,
8: obviously from a betting standpoint.
9: That's what I was
8: well.
9: About to say.
8: Yeah.
9: Mm-hmm. I was looking, that's the whole thing when, you know, you can tell the bettors are like, oh, no, they won. They won. Yeah, but did
8: yeah.
9: they cover?
8: Exactly.
9: By the way, Ball State, Ohio State,
8: yeah.
9: you know, guess the spread. Do you know the spread of that puppy?
8: I don't know. It's probably about 48.
9: 50.
8: I was close.
9: That's what I'm saying. On the mega teaser, they would have been. It's not on the mega teaser card.
8: Right.
9: Down here, they do have a station sports kiosk and people. Very nice people. I just talked to them a while ago. And you can do the mega teaser, but the mega teaser not on this one because they probably couldn't light out. Maybe they would have run out of ink if they'd have done minus
8: right.
9: 60 or something like that.
8: I'll tell you what, I'm watching another TV screen, Ohio and Nebraska. I'm always paying attention to Nebraska. I'm a Matt Rhule guy from his time when he was at Baylor. He's Nebraska's coach. They're down right now 10-7 to Ohio.
9: Oh,
8: not
9: wow.
8: Ohio State, to Ohio.
9: Right, that's a key word.
8: Yes.
9: And they're minus 23.
8: Exactly.
9: And just so you know, Houston was favored by 20.5. So that's where that half point
8: yep.
9: might do it. Now, they're starting their drive here to start the second quarter. Houston is in Oregon State or just on the 40. Yeah, they're in Oregon State territory. So they're on the 39-yard line trying to go in there. If I'm the offensive coordinator, I'm calling a long pass here. Oregon State cannot stop the pass of Houston right now.
8: Let's see if Doug's OC skills.
9: Oh, nope. They run it, and he gets a nice.
8: Oh,
9: he fumbles the ball!
8: Fumble!
9: Was he down? No!
8: Wow. See, that's what happens. So early action, early season action, right? I mean, ball security, special teams, little small things like that. And ball security obviously is not small, but you haven't been getting hit. You know, you're not really calloused up. So, I mean, this is all part of it. This is what happens. You know, I mean, you see him try to wrap up a little bit, but yeah, that was a good hit
9: because the helmet went right on the ball. And I will say, if you are ever thinking of going on a tour and seeing some college football games, I can't think of a prettier campus than Oregon State in Corvallis.
8: Yeah.
9: That is, I have been to a lot of college campuses around America, and to me, that one stands out as the prettiest campus, East Coast or West Coast, I've ever been on. And they've just redone the stadium finally. I think it's finally done. So if you ever just want to go see a game.
8: Oh, what a pass in between three defenders. How did that get through?
9: Oregon State now in Houston territory.
8: I'll tell you what. I don't really know how to even describe that pass except for that's one of those no yays.
9: That would be, I'll tell you how Austin Powers would describe it. A laser. Laser of hot magma.
8: Yeah, that was wild. My man just split three defenders on that one. That's one of those that you just cringe when you see that ball in the air because you just know it's going to be a pick, and then it gets through.
9: And that's College Football Saturday, and that's why we're down here at the TI Golden Circle Sportsbook, because then I look over here and we're seeing a potential upset. It's early. Nebraska will probably start rolling. I've got South Carolina, Kent State over here.
8: Yep.
9: I think I can see, and I'm faced towards the casino. You can probably even see more, but just by turning my head, I think I can see like seven or eight games.
8: Yep.
9: And it's starting to get a little bit, you know, it's Labor Day weekend.
8: Yeah.
9: But it's starting to get a little bit more popping here, you know, and I know this is hard to believe, but there are games here all day long.
8: That's the beautiful thing about college football is that it's going to be on all day. So when we're here, when we leave, it'll still be on. So no matter what time you get here, we do encourage you to come on by now. But no matter what time you get here, there's going to be some games on. There's no doubt about that. And, of course, once UNLV really takes the field, then that's going to be popping here as well. Remember, that's a 7 p.m. kickoff. Matter of fact, in that one, UNLV is favored by 3 versus the Rainbow Warriors. Hawaii, of course, both teams, both programs are 0-1. Lee Sterling from ParamountSports.com, he was a guest on my radio show yesterday, and he gave us his thoughts, the betting lines. He's a smart guy. He's a lot smarter than me. So where should you be placing your money in UNLV, Hawaii? Here's Lee Sterling.
0: Yeah, so, I mean, it doesn't make any sense. You can go to Hawaii, and you can have the best team. I've seen it. I don't know whether it's the officials or you get there and you relax. It just seems to happen. This is a huge game for both these two teams. Whoever loses this game is going to be sitting at 0-2. So this is a tough, tough game to handicap. But this Hawaii team, they spread you out. They make you, you got to cover one-on-one. And that might be a problem here. So I just can't, like I said, I can't explain it. I like Jackson Arnold. I think he's improved here. But, I mean, the way that they play defense, allowing 20 third quarter points to Memphis, to lose in spite of a huge offensive night. Dan Mullen, this might be his biggest game here. And how about this? Hawaii 14-0 at home against the spread.
8: Wow.
0: When they're playing Division I teams against the spread, last 14 games. So I'm going to take Hawaii. Unfortunately, I think that they're probably the right side here. I think they win this game in a shootout. I'm not going to see many guys on the wide defense playing at the next level, but their quarterback, pretty dynamic guy. He's going to be one of these guys that can make plays. I like Hawaii here, something like 42-25.
9: Wow. So Cofield had both teams maybe in the 30s. Lee Sterling. Now, just so you know, as is my tradition when I come down here, I've already made one mega teaser card, and I did take – on the mega teaser card, I've got Hawaii plus 11.
8: Okay. Yep. That's that interesting little nugget that he dropped there at the end. Hawaii 14-0.
9: That's hard to believe.
8: Against the spread at home versus Division I opponents. Those are the extra little nuggets that I love to hear. And Lee Sterling is so good at dropping those on us. And more times than not, he's right on the money.
9: We shall see. I know last year I was going against Leon some, and I think I got my wallet was lighter because of it. So let's just say sometimes it takes a person to learn for a while, and maybe I've learned. So I bet that already, so I'm on the same side as Lee on that one. But I, of course, I must admit, I'm a UNLV fan. They're here locally. So
8: yeah,
9: I
8: want them to win the game.
9: I hope
8: they
9: win and don't cover 11.
8: Right. No, I definitely... definitely want them to win the game. Dan Mullen needs them to win the game. It's, You know, again, this is a year where UNLV is expected to be really good. Those players in Boise State and Fresno State and San Diego State, they're all out of the conference. So this is their time to strike. They need to strike right now while they can. And again, I believe that North Dakota State's going to be a really good program. Even if it's not this year, they're going to be a big time player in this conference sooner rather than later. So, I like I said, I think this is Dan Mullen's time. He better, take advantage of it. And if he starts out 0-2, boy, oh boy.
9: Well, especially as we said, this is 0-2 with the 0-1 in the Mountain West.
8: Yes.
9: That's why this game, mm-hmm. Memphis, hey, you know what? UNLV wasn't probably going to ever play in the, you know, in the college football playoffs.
8: Right.
9: I mean, I know people were saying, oh, they went undefeated, blah, blah, blah. Even then, they might not have. But you go down 0-1 in Mountain West play, and then your next two games are not Mountain West games either.
8: Right.
9: So then you got to sit on that. And while those two games, you know, you might say, okay, Akron, okay, State, blah, blah, blah. But, woo, you got to watch out.
8: Yeah, no doubt about that. Indiana's up right now 14-3 over North Texas. We got more. Hour number two, Throw the Flag, here at Golden Circle Sportsbook inside of TI is next on ESPN Las Vegas.
9: Loco Moco!
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8: Alongside Doug Douglas. I'm Q Myers. We are here inside the Golden Circle Sports Bar, inside of TI Treasure Island, where parking is always free. They've got the betting kiosk. They've got the STN. My man Doug's got the
9: got
8: the sheets already.
9: Cards.
8: Got the mega teasers. You're like a one-stop shop over there. You look like that guy where people can come and say, where do I place my bets? You look like that information.
9: Come down. I will tell you exactly where that is. And there's some nice people over there, too. Not just a kiosk, but there's people there.
8: Yep.
9: And we had a run on shirts.
8: Yeah, we did.
9: But we found Q went into a special thing. We still have another ESPN Las Vegas shirt. I know a lot of times Uber drivers or taxi drivers, if you're in the area and you get here, while supplies last, we are down to our final one, down to our final hour here.
8: Yeah.
9: Next week, it'll be Jeff and Brandy.
8: Yes, they're going to do a really good job. We were the warm-up crew. Warming everybody up.
9: Labor Day weekend.
8: Hey, we're testing the waters for everyone. We want to make sure for the superstars that everything is the way it's supposed to be, right? We dipped our toes in the water, and they're like, all right, yep, you guys can come on in now.
9: It's week zero for the TI.
8: Exactly.
9: Down here, but they are operating like they are a well-oiled machine.
8: They are.
9: They are.
8: This place is already starting to really pop, man. It's 10 a.m., and there's already plenty of action, plenty of people coming in. And
9: so people are already drinking. It's Vegas, baby.
8: Hey, you know, look.
9: You don't have to wait.
8: You got what's the angel drink that you have?
9: Angel's Envy.
8: There you go.
9: Very smooth.
8: My man Tug started talking about Angel's Envy at 8 something this morning. It was incredible.
9: My thing is drink early and stop.
8: That's a great point. That's the way to do it.
9: Yeah, because then you drink water, you drink yourself out of it with that. What scares me is the Sunday night. I might be drinking a little bit later. That's what scares me. That's where I old man comes up. But what also scares me is Malik Willis, because the Dolphins. Now I know you might be saying, "Come on, Doug."
8: No, he's actually a really good quarterback. The Raiders, and of course we're going to talk a little NFL here real quick, but. The Raiders and Dolphins are two teams that are both rebuilding and both trying to figure out who they are. They both have two new quarterbacks. The Raiders have Kirk Cousins. Malik Willis is obviously with the Dolphins. They have two new head coaches, Jeff Hafley with the Dolphins, Clint Kubiak with the Raiders. And I know the Raiders are favored in this one, but I feel like this is really going to be a tough game. I think it'll be a good test out of the gates for the Raiders at Allegiant Stadium, which, as you know, Doug, they don't really open the season at home very often. It's only the first time they've opened up at home since they opened up the stadium for fans in 2021 against the Baltimore Ravens. So normally they start the season on the road.
9: And the crazy thing is they started the season on the road last year against a team that would eventually be in the Super Bowl.
8: Right.
9: And the Patriots, which still blows my mind.
8: Yep.
9: They go there. They go into Foxborough. They win, and you're thinking, all right, Pete Carroll, all right, we got something here.
8: Two more wins the rest of the way.
9: Yeah, we got something.
8: Number one overall pick.
9: Full disclosure, we are both Raider fans.
8: Yep.
9: And from before they were ever in Las Vegas.
8: Facts. Yeah.
9: And it will be interesting. I will be at that game as a fan. You will be at that game working. It is a 1:25 kickoff, that should be noted. And over on Raider Nation Radio on that Sunday, you'll start out with Q's kickoff at 10 a.m.
8: Yep.
9: But here's what scares me. That's why I started it with saying, in the history of my Raider fandom, which goes back decades, it's, if you're playing Mahomes, you're playing Mahomes.
8: Right.
9: You got great quarterback.
8: Right.
9: But I don't know. And by the way, when I started being a Raider fan, they were the most winning franchise in professional sports. So that's a long time ago. And they used to play it in the Coliseum.
8: Right.
9: They'd let you know about it.
8: Yeah.
9: Mr. Davis would let you know about it. But it seems like over the past, especially maybe decade plus, it seems like you get somebody, you're like, oh, okay.
8: Yeah.
9: This is a must win, really. But it's also, they're going to win this game.
8: Right.
9: But that's where a sneaky quarterback that's, you're like, oh, Willis is this guy. To the average person, nobody,
8: Remember, he was a first round, what was looked at as a bust when he was in Tennessee, and then he goes to Green Bay, and he finds his way.
9: Yeah. So this concerns me, I think, and you kind of scoffed. Or maybe he didn't, but because I'm going back to my mega teaser, I took on this game, the only thing I took was over 33 points.
8: Okay.
9: Because I think both offenses are going to be ahead of the defense in week one, which is not always the case.
8: Right.
9: But I think in this case it will be, and I don't think it'll be a shootout, but I think combined scores I think will be up at least in the mid-30s.
8: Yeah, it should be. If both teams do their job, that's you know, really only getting a little bit around 16, 17 points a game, you know. But
9: well, and you're betting against the Raiders' defense, which for the last several years has not been a terrible thing to bet against.
8: Right, and the Raiders last year only averaged 14 points per game, but I do believe that's going to be a lot better, a lot much more improved this year. I do expect them to be around 20, 21 points a game, and I know that's not the end-all, be-all. They would really ideally like to be around 24 at least a game, but I'm not going to sit there and give them 10-point jump in one off season. So.
9: No, that would be something. Now, Genty, you're at the facility all the time. They're keeping it quiet, as they should.
8: Yep.
9: Didn't put them on IR, so that's a good sign.
8: That was a positive.
9: Sign.
8: Yeah, that was
9: It
8: huge.
9: Looked terrible when it first happened just on the video. I think I watched video.
8: Yeah.
9: What are your week one? Yes, no. I almost hope they don't plan because Washington's looked so good.
8: Washington has looked good, yeah.
9: And... you know, you don't want a lingering injury starting in week one.
8: Right, exactly. Yeah, there's. I feel like, because Clint Kubiak told us when they asked him if he was optimistic if he'd play, and he paused. It's like he didn't want to answer, and then finally he was like, I don't know what I'll say. Yes. So he said he feels optimistic. So I think that if they feel like he's good to go, they're gonna play him. But I'm with you. It might almost make sense to keep him out one extra week just to make sure he's 100% ready. Because look, week two is the Chargers. Then they got the Saints, then they got the Chiefs. I mean, you really, not to try to make the Dolphins sound like they're nothing, but, I mean, I think Washington could do a good job carrying the load in week one. I mean, just based off what I've seen so far. And, oh, by the way, the biggest bugaboo for the Raiders last year, well, one of the many bugaboos was the offensive line. That first-team offensive line is a lot more improved. I can tell you that.
9: Well, and I think, sadly, from what I heard from a lot of people, I won't reveal my sources, but I know a lot of people... the coaching last year on that offensive line.
8: It was terrible.
9: And to start out with, and when I heard it was Carroll and Chip Kelly, I thought, okay.
8: I know, me
9: too. I was like, this is going to be exciting.
8: I fell for the banana.
9: Well, it was exciting in a different way.
8: Yeah.
9: But it will be, you know, just call plays that work.
8: Yep.
9: Obviously, I'm Captain Obvious here. But this year, my goal as a Raider fan is competitive.
8: Yeah.
9: Competitive in games. I know, I don't know how many times, you know, the next week you're hearing, and at least, you can probably correct me, at least four times wasn't the starting quarterback wearing a ball cap on the sideline in the fourth quarter. I mean, you can't have that. That's one thing you can't have.
8: No,
9: they got to be, you know, you lose by 8-10 points sometimes. Oh, okay, there's some good teams in the league, and they're in a tough division. But, you know, to be... in the fourth quarter, you're just like, okay, can we do a running clock? Can we do a running clock?
8: The Chiefs called off the dogs in like the third quarter when the first game that they played them. The Raiders only ran 30 plays from
9: scrimmage. Oh,
8: it was ridiculous.
9: That's embarrassing.
8: You know, it was so embarrassing. That's what I feel confident that you won't see this year.
9: Okay,
8: that's what I feel confident. And you're right that you can't have that. You can't have the starting quarterback four or five times a year, not even be in the game in the fourth quarter.
9: Who on defense, because you've been there watching practices and everything like that, has in, you know, not some of the bigger names, but who on defense has been like, you know what, that he looks pretty good. That's a little bit of a surprise in your eyes.
8: Well,
9: in a good way.
8: Yeah. No, I think that, you know, Tonka Hemingway, who was a second-year guy, now he's rookie last year, got some run at the end. You know, on the interior of the defensive line, I think he looks good. He has a chance to be a starter. So that's you know, giving him a lot of credit for that. I like the linebacking room. It's much more improved from what it was last year. They brought in Quay Walker and N'Kobe Dean, so that's a huge upgrade off of what they had last year. You know, I like the young guys in the secondary that they brought in to complement Jeremy Chinn and Isaiah Polamalu. And to be honest, there's a chance, as far as I'm concerned, that you know, that Polamalu might not be a starter. They might have Trayden Stoops, the second-round pick. He might end up starting.
9: He looked pretty good in some of the preseason.
8: Yeah. I like him. So I think the players are much more improved. The talent is much more improved. They just got to find a way to put it all together. And it might take a few weeks, you know, to actually get lathered up, especially when, you know, they don't do very much hitting or whatever in training camp. So it's almost like the glorified preseason is the first month of the season. I think by the time that Kansas City game is over at Allegiant Stadium week four, you'll probably know a lot about this team.
9: I give you deathly silence for a minute, because when
8: saying.
9: You say we'll know a lot about this team, I'm just, it's been, you know, it's been an interesting run here in Vegas, and being a Raider fan for a long time, it is amazing the different game day experience between Oakland, L.A., and Las Vegas as the Raiders. And as I'm an distinguished gentleman now, I must admit, I'll take the creature comforts of Allegiant Stadium now. Back in the day, boy,
8: oh yeah,
9: you know,
8: got to get rowdy.
9: The BART and boy, that parking lot was something.
8: Got to get rowdy. Got to cross that bridge. Got to get into the Coliseum parking lot where there was multiple smells that you would smell. And,
9: oh.
8: And you're ready to go, ready to go. But, yeah, no, Allegiant's an awesome place to be.
9: Was it the Rotary Club and there was the aluminum, like, smelting plant?
8: Yeah.
9: If the wind's coming off the bay, you're like, okay, that's pretty
8: good.
9: Right. Boy, if it would turn around, you'd be like, all
8: right,
9: there you go.
8: Oh, yeah. There was many different aromas that you'd smell there at the Oakland Coliseum. And, you know, like, everyone does a good job doing their tailgating at Allegiant. And, you know, I'm looking forward to being out there. Coming up on the 13th, we're actually going to be doing our pregame show. There was a question if the pregame show was going to come to you live from the parking lot to get more of a tailgating environment, but I think the powers that be realized that it's still pretty hot out there. And yeah, so we're going to go back. And the Coors Light Landing is a great place anyway.
9: Oh, it's love incredible. That place. And just so people know, if you are going to Allegiant, you don't have to have a special ticket to get to the Coors Light Landing.
8: At all.
9: Nice bar there. That is a cool place to hang before the game. Halftime, that's where the entertainment will come. And talk about, you know, man, they have some great entertainment. Do you know who the entertainment is for week one?
8: I do not.
9: I thought they announced it, but I can't remember. It must not have been.
8: I thought you were about to drop some knowledge on it.
9: I
8: thought you were about to tell me something.
9: Tell me
8: something good.
9: If it had been War or Don Felder, that's more my thing. But tell you what, we got some scores going on down here, but should we take a little bit of break and we come back? We're going to move around the whole country because, my gosh.
8: Yeah, there's games everywhere. There is updates going on. There's a lot of scoring going on. We'll come back and we'll give you those scores. Indiana and Texas, Alabama, East Carolina. This Houston-Oregon State game, very, very intriguing. We'll update you on all that. We're here at the Golden Circle Sports Bar inside of TI Treasure Island. Parking is always free. Drinks are flowing. Food is being cooked up. All we need is you to come on by, say what's up, and sit down and enjoy all the action on all these screens. Again, we'll update all those scores from around the country. We'll do it next here on ESPN Las Vegas, 1100 AM and 100.9 FM.
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8: Scores going on from across the country. Indiana's up 5-17 left to go in the first half against North Texas, 21-3. That's expected. Alabama up on East Carolina. They're up big, 9-15 in the second, 31-7. They just had a pick six, so they're starting to put their, you know, starting to flex their muscles.
9: The Pirates are not dynamite today.
8: No. Ohio State blanking Ball State right now, 14-0 early in the second quarter. But this Houston-Oregon State game, Doug, and we're here on ESPN Las Vegas, 1100 AM, 100.9 FM. This Oregon State-Houston game is really intriguing. Now, Houston just scored a touchdown, so they're up 16-7. But Oregon State's been hanging around and hanging around, and Houston comes in ranked 23rd in the AP poll, which is their highest ranking entering the season opener since 2016 when they were ranked 15th. Oregon State is 1-13 in the last 14 season openers against ranked opponents. But yet, they're hanging around.
9: Halftime spread is Houston minus 11.5. So
8: wow.
9: That is, if you bet the first half, either way, you're doing sweating.
8: Yeah.
9: Hoping Oregon State can at least get a field goal out of this. Mm-hmm. I did not bet this game. I just like Oregon State more than Houston. Houston.
8: H-Town, not a big fan of H-Town, huh?
9: Not an H-Town. It was fine. It's just talking about traffic. Holy mackerel.
8: Trent Walker, he actually transferred from Oregon State. He had been the Beavers' leading receiver each of the last two seasons. He's in Houston now.
9: Oh.
8: So that's kind of cool. It's a nice little tie-in with the game right here. But this has been a pretty intriguing back-and-forth game. This has been one of the more competitive ones. I also look over, and I'm looking at Nebraska and Ohio. Nebraska is up by 1 point right now.
9: That's 14, the Bobcat. 13. That's Ohio Bobcat.
8: Yeah, exactly.
9: Not Ohio State.
8: Not
9: Buckeyes.
8: Ohio State.
9: Buckeyes are rolling. Buckeyes.
8: Yeah, they're having their way. They're fine. But, yeah, so that's one to pay attention to. And, again, we talk about it when it comes to early season, week one, week two, week zero, week one, whatever you want to call it, games, you really never know. Even some of these powerhouses, you don't know how they're going to play because they haven't played.
9: Right.
8: You know, they've done everything that they can in camp. They've had, you know, scrimmages. And it's just like even UNLV in Memphis. Like, everyone expected UNLV to win that game last week, but you just don't know who's going to come out. And UNLV, they gave a bunch of big plays, especially in the third quarter, and that's what really doomed them. That's what happens when you haven't had any practice. You haven't had, you know, the tackling. Sometimes your angles are wrong, especially early on when you're not lathered up and those kind of things happen. So a lot of times in week zero, week one, week two even, you'll see some scores or even some upsets that you look at and say, wait, how did that happen?
9: Right. Also known as Rutgers losing
8: to
9: the Minutemen.
8: Yes. They gave up $1 million.
9: To lose.
8: To
9: get spanked, really. I mean,
8: yeah.
9: The score really was closer, and it wasn't a close score, but it was almost indicative of not even how much of a butt whooping it was. Oregon State putting it together a nice little drive.
8: They are. This, I'm telling you, they are not going to go away easy.
9: Now, the game I'm most looking forward to today.
8: Okay.
9: Not tonight, because tonight it'll be UNLV Hawaii. I will be watching that.
8: Definitely.
9: But today at kickoff 12:30, but 12 o'clock, only because I have interest in both. Oregon is taking.
8: Boise State. Yeah.
9: In Oregon. Now, last
8: and they're
9: time
8: big-time
9: they played,
8: favorites. They're big-time favorites.
9: 24.5 points last time I checked the spread.
8: Yeah.
9: And yet, last time they played, Oregon only won on a basically, you know, by a couple points on a last minute field goal.
8: Yep.
9: So it'll be interesting. Boise State's not the Boise State they were before, and they're going to the Pac-12. It'll be interesting. And once again, they're in the Pac-12. Oregon's in the Big Ten. Let's keep it all straight. But that'll be good. And if you want, if you're driving around and you want to listen to that game, it's over on Raider Nation Radio, 920 AM. Westwood One's coverage begins at noon.
8: Boise State at Oregon. Oregon's the number two team in the country. Number two team in the country right now.
9: I don't know about that.
8: Oregon, 16 straight wins in a season opener at home. Last time they lost was September 11th back in 2004 versus Indiana. Boise State has lost four of the last five season openers, all five games on the road. Other notable teams to be 1-4 in season openers over that span include Clemson, LSU, and West Virginia. So,
9: well, I will say this. If they win, meaning Oregon,
8: right,
9: if they win this year, it is because of you, Q.
8: Because of me?
9: It is because of you, and I'll tell you why.
8: All right.
9: I've been to Autzen Stadium.
8: Okay.
9: Eugene, and they always say right before the game, it never rains in Autzen. Even if it's raining, they say that.
8: Right.
9: Which is kind of fun.
8: Right.
9: But JPJ from the Raiders.
8: Yep.
9: I talked to him at the rookie lunch when he was a rookie a few years ago.
8: I remember that.
9: And he, I said, what do you think of these facilities?
8: Uh-huh.
9: And he goes, yeah, they're not bad. That's because he went to Oregon.
8: Right, right.
9: And if you go to Oregon and you tailgate, I forget the name, it's called something Hall, it doesn't matter. But you go there and that campus is so, not the most beautiful campus by any means, but it is just packed with the latest for anything athletic. Of course, they're very famous for track.
8: Right.
9: And that's where it all started for a certain group called Nike. And I say you because you and I, amazingly enough, not planned, we live on the same street.
8: Yes.
9: And boy, oh boy, I can set a timer every back when you were in Hawaii one time, didn't you have me?
8: Yes.
9: In Houston.
8: Yes.
9: Something
8: Houston.
9: Said,
8: I was Houston.
9: Doug,
8: yep.
9: I just got a package. I think it's
8: yep.
9: my Nike shipment. And I'm
8: yep.
9: thinking, okay.
8: Yep.
9: Because you would think that they have everything up there for training. And my friend who goes to a bunch of games, no, they're building a massive 170,000 square foot indoor athletic training facility
8: wow.
9: right next to Autzen. Expected completion next year. Funded by Q Myers buying Nike shoes
8: there you go.
9: Every other day. I know that's a little bit of an exaggeration, so that's why I'm saying if Oregon
8: yep.
9: wins it all, it's because of you.
8: That's so funny. It's funny that you say that because the UPS driver, who obviously comes to our block all the time, I went out to check the mail 2 days ago. I always check the mail after my local show is over, so right around 5 o'clock. That's my just what I do. So I walk outside, and the UPS driver's driving down the street, and he said, hey, man, I could hit you, and then you can own Nike. He's like,
9: you're like, run me over.
8: Right. I was like, well, if you hit me, then I'm not really going to be in position. He said, no, I'll hit you just enough so you can make a lot of money, and then you can go and buy Nike, and so you can get all the Nike shoes.
9: I'm only bringing
8: so
9: this up. I hate to be the guy, but I think I'm going to top you here on a hitting story. So you know who almost ran me down?
8: Who?
9: And I didn't know who almost ran me down. Otherwise, I probably would have let him clip me. I used to work at Warner Brothers
8: okay.
9: in the computer department
8: okay.
9: on the place where they filmed a lot of stuff. And all of a sudden, I'm walking across the street, and a car goes zooming by me. Way too fast at Warner Brothers. And the guard goes, you know who almost hit you? I go, no. That's Michael Jordan. That was during Space
8: wow.
9: Jam. I go, you should have said something. If I know that was Michael Jordan, man.
8: Right.
9: I would have gotten clipped in the knee. I would have owned Warner Brothers or at least part of the Bulls
8: wild.
9: Or who knows, the Wizards, whoever he was.
8: Something.
9: So,
8: that's funny.
9: You know, there we go. You got
8: to
9: learn.
8: Was that the Ferrari?
9: I don't remember.
8: You said it went by you so fast, you don't remember what the hell it was.
9: Yeah, I guarantee it wasn't a Honda Civic. By the way, Oregon State just missed a field goal,
8: that's
9: unfortunately.
8: Hurt
9: yeah.
8: That's going
9: to
8: hurt them.
9: So now with 3:15, you need Houston to get at least a field goal to cover that first half spread.
8: Those are the moments that they can't have. If they're trying to win this game, they're trying to continue, and they are. They're hanging around, and these are the kind of games that you can steal at the end, but you can't have those missteps.
9: Nope, the momentum, that
8: yep.
9: is, especially to be a short field for Houston, and
8: yep.
9: they'll have the two-minute, I almost said warning, but I can't say warning.
8: No,
9: the
8: timeout.
9: The two-minute timeout, because
8: yep.
9: only the NFL can say warning. Boy, I made a mistake one time at a USC-Nebraska game. I go, I'm going to go hit the snacks before the two-minute warning. Everybody around, you can't say that. I go, I'm sitting in the stand.
8: Right. I'm not broadcasting.
9: I'm not on the air broadcasting. The NFL's not getting anything.
8: That is funny. Yeah, no, it is definitely the two-minute timeout. Two-minute timeout when you do that in college action. So we're here again at the Golden Circle Sportsbook inside of TI. Throw the flag. We got Mia O'Brien from ESPN Radio joining us next here on ESPN Las Vegas.
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3: We are here inside the Golden Circle Sportsbook, inside of Treasure Island. 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And there is, like I said, plenty of action. Alabama is Roll Tide Roll, 31-7 over East Carolina. Houston, 16-7. Two-minute timeout versus Oregon State right now. Indiana is up on North Texas, 21-6. But let's go ahead and get a real good breakdown, all things college football. We bring in our good friend, Mia O'Brien, ESPN Radio. Fantastic job that she does all the time, up and down the dial. Mia, thanks so much for your time. Appreciate you. How exciting is it to have college football? I know it's week one. We saw some last week, but to have college football back on the screens right now.
4: Man, oh, man. I'm sitting here. I'm actually at my sister's apartment, too, as you know, giving them on Sportsman Lake this past week and then on Monday as well. And so I'm up here in Hoboken, and so I do not have my three TV set up in my living room. I'm very jealous of my husband right now. But I got the quad box going, and it just hits different when there are four college football games on simultaneously. And I know, and this is why I have three TVs in my living room at home in Florida, I got to keep switching the quad box. I got to check in on multiple games with so many on the slate for week one.
3: Yeah, there's no doubt about that. We're excited. We're here at the Golden Circle Sportsbook, and there's TVs everywhere. So you're jealous of us right now. But before we get into any of the action, I did want to ask you about the ongoing on-off situation, I guess, with LSU and these players that were trying to return to college, and they were cleared, and then they weren't rostered by LSU. What do you make of this whole situation at this stage?
4: Yeah, at this point in time, I feel like it's just a matter of Lane Kiffin and LSU really trying to push it to the limit as much as they possibly can without getting in trouble. And now they're reaching a point where they're not in trouble. They've been told they can go ahead and do it. But socially, it's no longer acceptable. Not only did Paul Feinbaum say it this morning on SEC Nation, but a friend of mine, USA Today's Matt Hayes, reported late last night that he spoke to one of the SEC presidents who basically all but affirmed that if there was to be a vote today to vote Louisiana State University out of the Southeastern Conference, it would most likely pass with flying colors. And so I don't think that's hyperbole either, especially after Feinbaum said it this morning. I think it's the reality of the situation that they already were a headache. And, I know, Q, you have immense respect for women's basketball head coach Kim Mulkey down there at LSU. A lot of opinions for the returned men's basketball coach in Will Wade, who comes back to the Bayou after, of course, stops at McNeese State and NC State. And now you throw in the Lane Kiffin of it all, which was a circus just in his recruitment, and now it's a circus in terms of the actual execution on the football field. And the first opening whistle has yet to even blow, and the first snap has yet to take place for the Lane Kiffin era. And so, look, it's just an ongoing circus. I will tell you this. We had Matt Moscona of ESPN Baton Rouge, good buddy of mine, who does as good a job covering that team as anybody on Unsportsmanlike yesterday, and he even texted me afterwards. The reality is, Q, that because the SEC's lawsuit is a federal suit, if LSU really wants to continue down this road and continue to tango, basically they're going to have to take this all the way to the Supreme Court of the United States to oversee the federal court that the SEC has filed in the state of Alabama. And that's where I think if you're Lane Kiffin, you can slow roll this and, in their words, wait for the temperature to die down a little bit and not roster Daquan Wright for tonight's game, even though Daquan Wright said earlier this week he's had two practices with LSU and he feels ready to go. They cannot now let him practice until he is rostered. At the same time, if LSU doesn't roster him at some point during this year when he wants to be on the team, then they are in contempt of court with the local circuit in Louisiana. And so it's just such a mess, and I'm sure it's going to end with Lane Kiffin basically, you know, being like, oh, okay, see, we didn't actually want to do it. You all got your way. Like, we bent to your social pressure. And even if he does play, Daquan Wright's like tight end three on that team. Like, it would be one thing if it was a quarterback, but that's where I just cannot believe they are going to these ends for a player who couldn't make the Cleveland Browns roster and is a depth piece for you in 2026.
5: Mia O'Brien from ESPN Radio. You know, I say, you know, any PR is sometimes they say good PR. This makes such a heel out of LSU to everybody else. I have never been a fan of Clemson, and yet somehow I'm the biggest Clemson fan coming up. I mean, is this any way good for college football just because it just is kind of drawing so many eyes, or is this really a black eye?
4: I think it's a black eye just because we want to actually talk about the football of it all, right? And I feel like every program that I've been on, every guest we've had on, like, whenever you have to ask them about it, they just kind of, like, they sound so defeated and deflated. And it's unfortunate because we already have that sense of the game is changing and this is not the same sport we grew up with because of the transfer portal, because of the NIL, because of the lack of guardrails surrounding the sport. This is only further aiding that. And, yes, to your point, at the same time, there's more eyeballs than ever on the game. But in the same vein, are those eyeballs actually watching for the sport of it all? That remains to be seen.
3: Yeah, it's unfortunate. It really is. I've learned more technical and court terms than I need to know. I don't want to know all these different, what all these different initials mean and all this other stuff. But here we are at this stage of the game. Again, Mia O'Brien, ESPN Radio, is with us here on Throw the Flag on ESPN Las Vegas. So let's get into that game, right? Because as Doug said, you know, he's a Clemson fan tonight. I'm a Clemson fan tonight. LSU is favored by 10 points in this one. How do you see this game playing out? Is there a chance that Clemson has been overlooked, even though Dabo says they haven't?
4: Yeah, I mean, I was banging my chest the last two mornings on Unsportsman, like, saying I'm picking Dabo. And I know that a lot of my friends who work in college football texted me immediately after and were like, you're insane. Why would you do that on paper? LSU is the most talented roster. Maybe, you know, one of the most talented in the SEC, but certainly the most talented on the football field at Tiger Stadium tonight. But in the same vein, like, I just still have questions about Sam Leavitt. And maybe that's unfair because I was all in on Sam Leavitt and Cam Scataboo as a tandem at Arizona State just 2 years ago under Kenny Dillingham's tutelage. It all fell apart last year in Tempe. There's history will tell various tales of why it fell apart at Arizona State. Was it actually Sam Leavitt? Was it because Cam Scataboo was actually the most important cog in that machine? I don't know. History will tell us the answer to that. But I just don't know what player LSU is going to get under center. Is it the guy who played in the college football playoff 2 years ago, or is it the guy who quit on his own team last year? And that's where you combine that with Charlie Weiss. How does he mesh with the offense coordinator and, of course, Lane Kiffin, the play caller at LSU? They have a treasure trove of weapons, sure, but Brian Kelly had loads of talent on that roster the last four seasons and wasn't able to get the most out of it. And so that's where, ultimately, for me, I got to see it to believe it. At the same time, so many people have pointed it out. Lane Kiffin, the third most wins in the SEC over the last 6 years, behind only Alabama and Georgia during his time at Ole Miss. And that was doing more with less. We will see if he can do just that with this cast of characters.
3: I got to take you back real quick to last night. I mean, we always talk on game night about different Heisman Trophy, you know, potential players. And we saw a handful of them last night. A couple were on Miami alone. And, look, I know Miami took on Stanford. They beat the brakes off them 45-6. But what did you think about Darian Mensah and the Malachi Toney connection, what that looked like last night?
4: Yeah, a lot of smarter football minds than me, Q, have said that Darian Mensah may be the most talented of the three transfer quarterbacks that Shannon Dawson has worked with as the offensive coordinator in Miami. The two previous quarterbacks, of course, Cam Ward, the number one overall pick two NFL drafts ago, and Carson Beck, who was a third-round pick of the Cardinals, dazzled in his only preseason action of the season in the Pro Football Hall of Fame game to kick off the preseason slate a couple weeks ago. And so, and of course, not to mention, I should have led with this, guided Miami to a national championship game last year. So I think that Mensah, when you look in terms of touchdown-interception ratio, when you look that he was top five in the country last year in passing yards at Duke, he did not have Malachi Toney. He did not have Mark Fletcher when he was playing in Durham. He does now in Coral Gables. It's obviously elevated his ceiling of what he can be. Malachi Toney will be 20 years old when he's one of the top five picks in the 2028 NFL draft, which is just psychotic to wrap your mind around. And especially as I've got, dare I say, Q, and not to, you know, throw shade at your Crimson Tide because they're rolling right now, but when we look at where we were just 2 years ago with Ryan Coleman-Williams,
3: yeah,
4: versus where we are today, and then I look at Malachi Toney, all the hype coming off of last year's national championship run for a player who reclassified and all but skipped his senior year of high school, and the idea of could he do what Ryan Williams did not, which is perform admirably in back-to-back seasons at an all-conference, all-American level. it was a hell of a start last night, I'll tell you that. I mean, I had to do a double take when I saw that total 246, right? 246 yards just for the sophomore himself. That's insane.
3: Yeah, that is really insane. It was a hell of a performance by both of those young men from Miami. And then also a guy that we have a lot of interest in, Jaden Maiva. He's the quarterback at USC. They rolled over Fresno State 39-0. I know he's another guy that you've talked about before as a quarterback to watch. He could potentially be a Heisman Trophy guy in New York in that award ceremony when it's all said and done.
4: Yeah, my thing with Maiva is just that I want to see against, obviously, superior competition. And
3: right.
4: I think he's a great quarterback. I want to see that USC defense that is allegedly so improved. I want to see what they look like against Power 4 competition, Q. Because I could very much see a world in which this turns into Jaden Daniels' Heisman Trophy campaign where his team went 8-4, but
3: right.
4: him... Malik Nabers and Brian Thomas Jr. were simply put awesome. Maybe that's ultimately where USC lands. And don't forget, their top three pass catchers at Southern Cal right now are all true freshmen. And that is going to be an interesting combination with a fourth-year senior in Maiva under center.
5: I do want to say, watch out. The Pirates are a second-half team notoriously. So if you're, I'm getting ready at halftime to walk over the wager and do that.
3: Alabama's going to roll tide roll in the second half.
5: Hold on. Mia, do you see any, talking about Heisman, do you see anybody on the other side of the ball maybe being in the picture this year for the Heisman race?
4: Ultimately, with Stewart at South Carolina, kind of a question mark right now. At this point in time, I don't. That's not to say that someone couldn't emerge from the pack. The player that I was going to throw at you, and I know, Q, we've talked about him as well, I don't want to say he just had his Heisman moment and not sure if you guys have that game on. Actually, I'm sure you do. They're the reigning national champs. Who am I kidding? Josh Hoover from Indiana. I know everyone has questions about the former TCU signal caller just because it was a good season in Fort Worth. Obviously started off with a bang with a 48-14 win over UNC in Bill Belichick's debut, but maybe they fizzled a little bit from there. I thought he was a gamer last year. I still think he's a gamer, and now he's playing for arguably one of the best coaches in the sport. And you couple that with the weapons he has at his disposal, Charlie Becker getting up for it for a massive touchdown at the end of that first half. And hopefully he's okay because he definitely took a shot to the midsection. But it's funny, my husband refers to Charlie Becker as the Alec Pierce regen. I think he's better than Alec Pierce. I don't think he's just a one-trick pony. And that's where I'm so intrigued to see how Kurt Cignetti pushes the envelope again and takes it to another level with Hoover. I don't know if he has the natural God-given ability of Fernando Mendoza. I don't know if he has the IQ of Mendoza. But what I do know is he just got a roughing the passer call in which he literally got whiplash to the point where his entire nose is bleeding. And
3: wow.
4: If he gets invited to New York and it's extremely early, but if he goes on to have the season that I believe he can, if that isn't an image that is portrayed at the Heisman Trophy ceremony in December, we're doing it all wrong.
3: Oh, yeah, you know that image. You said it right. That image will be showed multiple times, and it's not even close. Mia O'Brien, ESPN Radio, is with us here on Throw the Flag. At

0: day, but I'm curious to see Apple or Apple, chicken or the egg theory. Was it Lane Kiffin and Charlie Weiss Jr., or is it Trinidad Chambliss, who actually was the magic behind Ole Miss's run to the Final Four last year? I'm very intrigued to see that. People also forget Pete Golding, of course, not only a first-time head coach, but he remains the defensive play caller by far and large, or at least the mastermind behind it. That's where I'm interested to see, can he balance both of those obligations and at the same time continuing to bring talent into Oxford in a way that we had never seen before prior to Lane Kiffin's arrival. There's obviously resources that were brought into that program to please Lane Kiffin. They've carried over now with Pete Golding ascending to the head coaching role. So I'm very interested to see, and Jeff Brohm's a gamer, especially in standalone games like that. I know technically there will be another game going on in South Bend at the same time, but I'm really interested to see if Louisville can bring the fight to Ole Miss, who a lot of people believe is a top 10 outfit, even without Lane Kiffin.
1: Yeah, I look forward to that one. That's going to be a lot of fun. Ole Miss, Louisville, like I said, I want to see what Trinidad Chambliss is going to look like. Well, Mia, we'll close out with this. You mentioned South Bend. Marcus Freeman, Notre Dame, there's a lot of high expectations. C.J. Carr, he's another guy that could be a Heisman Trophy finalist as well. What are your thoughts on the Fighting Irish this year?
0: Yeah, I don't have my notes are on the other side of the room, Cube. I apologize. I should have grabbed them. But I pulled this stat from Sportsmanlike earlier this week. Notre Dame has one of the more experienced rosters in terms of career starts coming back, and yet in terms of actual snaps, it's on the bottom end. So this is still a very young Notre Dame roster. It just so happens a lot of them played as true freshmen, sophomores, and juniors, and now they have matriculated through Marcus Freeman's program, and now that's why so many people have high hopes for the Fighting Irish this year. I think that ultimately, personally, I think they're going to roll Wisconsin just because I think the Luke Fickell era is coming to a close. A lot of folks, though, are high on Wisconsin, at least covering the spread, because Luke Fickell is on the hot seat. Look, I don't know if Notre Dame is going to look like their finished product will look come December and January tomorrow night, but I do know that in terms of the sheer talent and in terms of the sheer continuity year over year, yeah, I'm taking Notre Dame, even if they are a little bit younger, perhaps, than those who are touting them as a preseason number one team traditionally looks like.
1: Look, the fact that we're talking about actual ball and we're not spending too much time talking about courtrooms, I'm good with it. I am absolutely good with it.
2: Let's do more injunctions. I need more injunction talk.
1: Yeah, exactly. People's court. Let's go back to people's court.
2: Judge Mia,
1: fantastic stuff as always. Enjoy all the action, not only today, but tomorrow and also on Labor Day as well. And keep up the great work on ESPN Radio up and down the dial from Unsportsmanlike to Game Night. You know, we appreciate you.
0: Always. I promise, Game Night family, I'm back on Thursday. I'm not leaving the homies. Don't worry. I will be back.
1: I have to admit, I said that last night. We listened to one of your sound bites, and I said, well, let's hold on to that so I can make sure that we can still hear Mia's voice on Game Night, because she's taking off like a rocket ship, and we're really proud of you, so keep up the great work.
0: Appreciate you, brother. Enjoy the games this weekend.
1: Will do. You do the same. Thanks so much. There she goes. Mia O'Brien, fantastic talent right there on Twitter, at Mia O'Brien TV. And, was with me on game nights a couple nights a week, and all week last week she was on Unsportsmanlike. So she went from the night show to the morning show. So, Doug, you know I ain't getting her back.
2: I put in the promos for Unsportsmanlike, and she was in a promo. I was like, wait, yeah.
1: Uh-huh.
2: I remember
1: very talented.
2: Editing a little promo there on that.
1: Very, very talented, and we're lucky to have her, and we definitely appreciate her and her wealth of knowledge here at the Golden Circle Sportsbook inside of TI, where a lot of these games have gone to halftime. We'll give you an update on the scores. Plus, we'll hear what Lee Sterling has to say about that Ole Miss and Louisville game, where Ole Miss is favored by 6.5 points. We'll do that next here on ESPN Las Vegas, 1100 AM and 100.9 FM.
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10: Just got a few more minutes left here for us inside the Golden Circle Sportsbook, inside TI, but that doesn't mean it has to be the last few minutes for you. There is plenty of space and opportunity. There is, it's so funny to sit around here and see everyone that comes through, Doug. It looks like we just had a fantasy football crew just walk through with multiple jerseys.
11: But our old friend Jared Justice would have been proud of him.
10: Oh, he was so proud.
11: Minshew jersey. He would have gone bananas.
10: Minshew. There was an old Minshew jersey, old Chase Young Commanders jersey, a Trey Lance 49ers jersey. But it looked like it was a crew of folks that probably just had their fantasy football draft. I feel like that there's a group of ladies that maybe are in a bachelorette party.
11: Yes, I was about to say, that's pretty sparkly.
10: Yeah, yeah. I think that's a bachelorette party going on over there. It's just, again, you just never know where all these different people are going to come from, and everyone's here having a good time, and that's the big key, is to have a good time.
11: Well, and I should say, you and I, one time, we did the show here,
10: yep.
11: And it was an early UNLV game.
10: Yes.
11: At Allegiant Football.
10: Yep, I remember
11: and
10: that.
11: And this was a great, it was against Air Force. Because
10: right.
11: Remember, there were a bunch of Air Force people and everything. And it is so quick, to, he's trying to get the wedding party over here.
10: I'm trying to see if this, I'm trying to see if it is a bachelor, but I'm trying to confirm.
11: But it is so quick to get to Allegiant from here, the back way. I'm trying to get you. Oh, they are.
10: They're like, there's a strange guy screaming at us.
11: Trying to give him our last ESPN
10: that's
11: radio
10: so
11: shirt.
10: Funny.
11: Something tells me the ESPN radio shirt might clash with their sparkly.
10: Yeah, exactly.
11: But I do want to get to something. I told you the game Houston-Oregon State just went to halftime.
10: Yes.
11: I told you that the halftime spread was 11.5.
10: Right.
11: Halftime score, Houston was favored.
10: Right.
11: Houston 19, Oregon State 7. You do the math.
10: That's all 12.
11: 19
10: wow.
11: to 18 and
10: wow.
11: a half. So you won by the hook or lost by the
10: wow.
11: hook. That's why these spreads
10: yep.
11: are so. Now, don't forget the spread on the Ohio.
10: And Houston missed the extra point earlier in the
11: right,
10: game.
11: Right, then
10: yeah,
11: it would have
10: yeah.
11: been. But, I mean,
10: but still,
11: half
10: yeah.
11: a point.
10: Yep.
11: So either way, you're sweating. And Oregon State was driving.
10: Yeah,
11: they had
10: were.
11: A good shot to at least get a field goal.
10: It looked like
11: cover
10: it. Cover
11: yep. that halftime spread. And then Houston sacked them for a big loss.
10: Yep.
11: They had one shot in the end zone. Almost came up with a,
10: wow.
11: a late thing there. But that's how close it is. 38-7, Alabama against East Carolina. Like I said, Pirates are notorious second half teams. I'm joking.
12: I'm joking. Trust me, I'm not going to the window betting the Pirates in the second half.
10: No, I would not encourage that at all. Some scores at the half right now. Indiana 24-6 over North Texas. Alabama, as Doug just mentioned, 38-7 over East Carolina. H-Town and Oregon State, 19-7. Houston's leading. Ohio State's up 21-3 with 1:15 left in the first half over Ball State. And, those are some of the bigger, more notable games right now. I'm trying to see this Nebraska and Ohio game. It was 14-13, but it's still 14-13 at the half right now. Nebraska's up by one point.
11: Wow.
10: And their favorite big time over the Ohio Bobcats. Ohio State.
11: No, and Ohio State may not cover the first, or did you say that's at the half? Or
10: it's a minute 17 before the half. They're up
11: 21-3. So unless they score a late touchdown here, Ohio State will not cover the first half against Ball State and Nebraska. Yeah, they are, if you're a Nebraska bettor, hopefully you took the game and you still got a shot because they are minus 23 for the game, and you already lost it because they were minus 13.5 at halftime. So, you know, a lot of times, I know I've talked about it in the past, but a lot of times that's the benefit. I don't even know with apps, station sports apps, you can bet anywhere, but you can kind of get a feel for the game, and then you see what those second half lines are, and you can go to the kiosk, or like I said, they've got some nice people down here. They took my mega teaser card bet, and they smiled at me, and they were very nice. I asked them, hey, could you change this one TV to ESPN?
10: Hey, man, they changed it quick, didn't they? They were on it.
11: They knew what was going on. So
10: they're like, that's Doug Douglas. He doesn't leave the house too often, but he's here now, so we better do it. He's asking.
11: Hey, when I've got a limo ride, I rolled down, and I even offered to drive. He goes, no, Doug, we're not driving your little car. We're taking
10: the big truck.
11: The big one, and then I get nervous sometimes, but when we come driving in, because
10: I know
11: that, and it's no problem, but you go into the free parking, and all of a sudden you're in that big truck. I'm like, I got to keep my head down just in case. You know, I feel like
10: always get nervous pulling into any parking garage because I always think that I'm not going to clear, but obviously you do. Right? I mean,
11: you hope obviously.
10: Exactly. But it's always so funny. But to Doug's point, free parking. It's always free here, which is so convenient, and you can just slide in. There's never a problem. I never have any issue getting the parking spot. I don't care what time of day it is. I just slide right in, and it's super easy. And then even leaving is easy and go wherever you are headed. There was a game that we had mentioned when we were talking to Mia O'Brien in the last segment, Louisville and Ole Miss. That's a top 25 matchup. How cool is that? Week one, top 25 matchup. Ole Miss is number 9 in the country. Louisville is number 24 in the country. Ole Miss led by Trinidad Chambliss. 6.5-point favorites. On my show yesterday, Lee Sterling from ParamountSports.com gave us his betting thoughts on this one.
13: So everyone's talking about, obviously, maybe the best quarterback in the country in Trinidad Chambliss, and then also their star running back in Kewon Lacy. Maybe the top two at their position, and obviously the most important positions on offense, but I love their two acquisitions through the portal at linebacker. A kid named Luke Farrelly started off at Clemson, had a cup of coffee there, and then moved on to Cal last year, and a kid named Keaton Thomas from Baylor. These two guys combined for 210 tackles last year. So I thought that was their weakness last year. Ole Miss's linebackers were not able to fill the hole. Miami ran on them in that semifinal game. They had trouble covering backs and tight ends out of the backfield. They don't have a whole lot of depth, but these two guys are going to make the defense better here. You know, Jeff Brohm is great game planning for one game, and everyone remembers the Miami game, but you really can't name another game the last 4 or 5 years that they've been very good. In fact, they were 4-9 against the spread last year, and they gave Brohm a nice big fat extension here. He's going to do it with a backup quarterback who they brought over from Ohio State. I love Isaac Brown. He's from down here in Miami, Florida. No one was on that guy. Great running back, but he's like a China doll. I mean, he goes to the ground. He's nicked up. He's out for the rest of the game. Seems like every other week or out for a couple weeks. So I just can't count on him here. I like Ole Miss in this game in Nashville. I think they pull away 36-23.
11: Ooh.
10: There it is, 36-23, says Lee Sterling, ParamountSports.com, as a guest on my radio show, Unnecessary Roughness, yesterday on Radio Nation Radio 920. And that's going to be a fun game to watch for sure. just to, again, Trinidad Chambliss is one of those guys. And Ole Miss, I feel like it's kind of the darlings as well because of the way that Lane Kiffin left them last year. Now everyone's like, hey, I want to see if Ole Miss can do it without him.
11: Hey, I'll be voting for him. And we should note, we will be here, ESPN Radio, every Saturday, college football from 9 to 11 next week. It'll be the regular crew, Jeff and Brandon.
10: Yeah, they'll do a hell of a job, and of course, they'll have plenty of prizes for you like we do as well. We're going to give away this last ESPN Las Vegas t-shirt that we have, but all you got to do is come on down here. Just because we're leaving doesn't mean that you have to. All day long, there will be action on the mini TVs, food, drink, everything that you can imagine you can get right here inside the Golden Circle Sportsbook. Inside of Treasure Island, inside of TI, where the parking is always free. So, Devin, great job. Thanks so much in the home studio. For Doug Douglas, I'm Q Myers. This has been Throw the Flag on ESPN Las Vegas.
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0: in the building for that pick six in the Peach Bowl, there was no coming back from that, man. I've never heard that building that loud. Like, that crowd was 95% Indiana fans. Just an insane atmosphere. But we have seen in the bigger games that the moment becomes a little bit big for him. He becomes a little bit rattled. And if you're listening to this and you're like, oh, well, you know, if you're down, just keep playing the game. It's not that simple, man. Like, if you haven't been in Knoxville when that place is rocking, if you haven't been to Oregon when that place is rocking, Indiana, like, now is an insane place to play. Ohio Stadium, like, I have been in multiple college football stadiums that have been so ruckus where I'm like, is this safe to be in?
1: Earthquake.
0: Like legitimately, like, it feels that way. And so imagine you're trying to get your guys all on the same page, things of that nature. So I think, to me, that is where the step for Dante Moore specifically comes with this Oregon team. And I think that he'll take that leap. He's a really talented guy. He has every reason to be confident. Again, you could understand why he would have been shaken in that moment when he throws that pick six in a huge game. But if the only thing that you're Oregon, you need to get better at, is beating the last couple national champions, I think you're probably going to be okay at some point.
1: It is important to remember he is coming off of the first season that he actually started a full season, you know, for Oregon. He's 21 years old, man.
0: Yeah.
1: In today's college football, that's young. So he's coming back for another season, see how that works with the new coordinators. They're eager to see how that all plays out. We've got a lot of football going on right now. We've got about 12 TVs up here in the studio. We're keeping track of all of it. A couple of games coming up as well in the 3:30 window. Tune in for college football action tomorrow as the Ole Miss Rebels. They don't really host Louisville. They're playing in Nashville. But it'll be interesting to see how that environment plays out. I wish it was being hosted by one of those schools.
0: Yeah.
1: We need to get those games on campus, man. Coverage begins at 7 p.m. Eastern time on ESPN Radio and the ESPN app. Alabama currently rolling over the Pirates of East Carolina right now, but have some concerns started to emerge. That is next on ESPN Radio and the ESPN app.
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4: 8 to 10, your final key. Keelan Russell making his debut. Strong day through the air and on the ground. 249 passing yards, another 86 rushing along with a touchdown in his first career start for the Tide. Number 6, Indiana, defending their title, opening the season against North Texas and winning 52-16. Josh Hoover making his Hoosier debut, 13-16, 231 yards and 4 passing touchdowns. Elsewhere in progress, number 1 team in the country, Ohio State, a 49-3 on Ball State, 8:05 to go fourth quarter. Julian Sayin, 320 yards, 3 touchdowns on his day. Huge day for Jeremiah Smith as well. 151 receiving yards and just 8 catches and a pair of touchdowns. Number 3, Georgia getting going against Tennessee State this afternoon. Lead it 21-0, 5:28 to go in the opening quarter. Gunnar Stockton, 5-6, 74 yards and a touchdown in the early going there. Number 23, Houston up 26-20 on Oregon State. The Beavers upset-minded, 9:02 to go, fourth quarter in that one, as Houston tries to open the season with a win, but Oregon State with a late touchdown to cut it to a one-score game, still 9 minutes to go.
5: Hey, it's Michelle Smallman, and coming up Monday, it's finally here. The 2026 NFL season is set to finally kick off. We're going to get you ready for it all on Sports Tonight, 6 a.m. Eastern, right here on ESPN Radio, ESPN2, and ESPNU.

0: playoff.
1: Yeah. So I do think, and this is just my whole thing, is we can't sit here and say that Penn State is set up for a successful season and is going to make the playoff while just absolutely crapping on their schedule, because we have seen time and again how much the schedule and the strength of said schedule is taken into consideration for the playoff selection committee.
0: Didn't we do that to Indiana 2 years ago, though?
1: Yeah, to a degree. But so, like, the example last year a lot of people brought up to me was, like, Texas, because Texas lost their games. And I'm like, well, they didn't lose, like, their three best games. Like, if Texas goes 9-3 this year, and their losses are to, what, Ohio State, Georgia, and give me another one, like,
0: Florida?
1: I don't
0: know. They're getting, and then
1: Penn State's best two wins are, you know, I'll give you, what, USC and Washington? Because I don't think they're beating Michigan.
0: Yeah.
1: I think that Texas team is getting in over Penn State, man. I just do.
0: Interesting.
1: Like, I just, again, off principle, you can't sit here and tell me how awful their schedule is.
0: Yeah.
1: And how they're set up for success, and then be shocked when I tell you, all right, well, if they're 10-2, like, they might get left out of this thing. I think that's entirely possible and honestly likely. Now, if they're 11-1, they're in.
0: Okay. Number 20, Tennessee, has scored already at a 7-0 over Furman. Again, 3-0 there in Happy Valley. Texas and Texas State. Texas driving just 12 minutes to go in the first quarter. They are in the red zone. Tune in for baseball action tomorrow as the White Sox host the Twins. Coverage begins at 5:30 p.m. Eastern time here on ESPN Radio and the ESPN app. As we mentioned, a new signal caller in Tuscaloosa, but a very similar result. That's next on College Football Live, presented by Progressive Insurance.
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13: I'm Nick Taruca. College football returning in week one, hitting the late afternoon window. Number 23, Houston, taking on Oregon State to open their season. The Cougars surviving a scare, 2 minutes to go, up by 13, seemingly having wrapped that one up. Number 3, Georgia taking on Tennessee State. All Bulldogs in the first half, 35-0, 9:24 to go in the second quarter. What a start to the season for Gunnar Stockton. 15 of 16, 202 yards and 3 touchdowns. Number 2 team in the country, Oregon, underway at home against Boise State. Broncos out to the early lead, 7-0, as Oregon drives inside Boise territory. See if they'll go for it. Dante Moore trying to find the end zone for the first time this season. Number 5, Texas and Texas State. Longhorns out to a 14-0 lead, 4:14 to go in the opening quarter. Arch Manning's first pass of the season, going for a touchdown. He is 6-7 for 60 yards. Finding Ryan Wingo on fourth down to keep the second drive alive for the Longhorns. Wingo finding the end zone on an 8-yard touchdown run. Matt Campbell era underway at Penn State. Number 18, Nittany Lions and Marshall. Penn State up 10-0, 7:16 to go in the first. Rocco Beck making the move from Iowa State with Campbell to Penn State. Beck's in his Nittany Lions debut, 4 of 5, 98 yards and a touchdown.
14: Hey, it's Michelle Smallman, and coming up Monday from week one in college football, all the U.S. Open action and everything in between. We'll react to it all during my Upon Further Review. 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
14: 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We're coming at you live from Walk-On's Bistro on Burbank. This place is hopping as you got LSU and Clemson tonight. We're taking you up until coverage of college football on ESPN Radio gets going at 7 p.m. Eastern. She's Amber Wilson. I'm Jonathan Zaslow. This is the center of the college football universe here in Week 1. And the LSU head baseball coach is Jay Johnson. Coach, good to see you again. Look, LSU, Death Valley is used to having huge games, but to start a season, this feels a little bit different from past years, right?
15: Yeah, no doubt. I think our new football coach might have something to do with that. They did a terrific job. He did a terrific job putting together a staff. They attacked the portal, got the best players back from last year, and everybody's really excited. And new season, a lot of optimism. Excited about them putting some points on the board, and you know our fans, they're always going to show up, so it should be an awesome night tonight.
16: You and I had the opportunity to sit down last year in your office and talk, and I remember you talking about the camaraderie here amongst coaches at LSU and sort of how special that fraternity, for a better word, lack of a better word, is. How much of an opportunity have you had to talk to Lane? What advice have you given him as a championship-winning coach yourself?
15: You know, he's been great. He came in right away and reached out on a text message. He attended several of our games in the spring. They've been so busy, like they basically

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1: 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Dabo Sweeney and the Clemson Tigers are heading to Baton Rouge to face Lane Kiffin and number 11 LSU. 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
3: This week, Finley Cadillac Henderson Player Performance of the Week is from the Little League Baseball ranks. As a team from Henderson, Nevada won the U.S. Championship in Williamsport, PA on Saturday, August 29th. This is the second year in a row that the U.S. Championship was brought back to the Las Vegas community. Last year was Summerlin South, this year is Paseo Verde. This year's team featured Carson Meyer, who became the first girl to play in the U.S. Championship, and she had an RBI single to help Nevada beat Ohio 12-2 on Saturday. Meyer, who had played in an all-girls tournament earlier in June, stepped to the batter's box in the second inning to a roar of applause from the 20,000 fans. She proved she could play with the boys and delivered with this single up the middle with the bases loaded to extend Nevada's lead to 3.
4: Now the Braid on a 2-2. And this one's up the middle, and Meyer has delivered a single and another run. Girls with game in Nevada. 4-1, Meyer's second hit.
5: How about where this pitch is located, too? You saw the swing and miss to get to two strikes, and look at this two-strike swing. This ball just going down, getting down there and getting, you see the back knee kind of come towards the ground to be able to get barrel on a pitch that's maybe 3 inches off the ground. Another RBI for our girl Carson Meyer.
3: That highlight courtesy of ESPN. With that hit and RBI, Carson Meyer became the first girl to hit an RBI in the U.S. Little League Baseball World Series Championship game. She said after the game, and I quote, "It's awesome. So like the first girl to get a hit in the U.S. Championship? Awesome." Starting pitcher Owen Guzman had 3 hits, scored twice, and pitched solidly for 3 2/3 innings to lead Nevada. Guzman opened up the game with a triple, score shortly thereafter, but Nevada broke the game open in the second inning. It scored 5 runs on 4 singles, 2 walks, and a hit batter. Guzman was part of the cascade of runs, hitting a ground ball up the middle that scored Michael Guerrero. Guzman's 3rd hit came in the bottom of the 5th, an infield single to 2nd base. 3 batters later, Brooks McFarland doubled to left field, scoring Guzman. Defensively, the team from Henderson turned 3 double plays to help Guzman and reliever Peyton Henson, tying a Little League Baseball World Series record. So big ups to the team from Henderson, Nevada, Paseo Verde, for once again winning the U.S. Championship 12-2 versus Ohio in the Little League Baseball World Series. That was the Finley Cadillac Player Performance of the Week, brought to you by Finley Cadillac Henderson, the prestigious Cadillac dealer of the year. 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And when you get there, the one thing you have to do is let them know that your boy Q sent you.
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0: What a jinx this Amber Wilson is. I mean, can we be honest here? College Football Campus Tour, powered by Bloom Energy, brought to you by the Manscaped Lawn Mower, Jonathan Zaslow, Amber Wilson here. We are, yeah, I guess we're still outside Walk-On's Bistro here on Burbank. You got LSU and Clemson. We're taking you up until 7 p.m. Eastern time tonight, where coverage begins of LSU and Clemson. They'll kick off 30 past the hour. But we got a great setup this year.
8: We do.
0: You know, we're not in the old girl anymore, because sometimes you find the new girl, all right? I don't know if you know about finding the new girl, Amber Wilson, but I know about finding new girl sometimes. And we

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6: 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Jonathan Zaslow, Amber Wilson here. Do we have an update here, Amber, on what's going on locally?
7: So we were evacuated off of our set here on College Football Campus Tour. We are doing the show inside because there's lightning in the area. They rushed us off the set. We're very important.
6: I'm to protect very
7: us.
6: Precious.
7: Okay, so we're very precious. They're protecting us. We've been doing the show from inside. Apparently, that same weather is affecting the game itself. About 90 minutes before kickoff, about 5:10 p.m. local time, 6:10 p.m. Eastern, they issued a lightning delay. They've been telling fans inside the stadium. It is on the scoreboard right now. It says lightning delay. It is instructing fans that are entering the stadium right now to seek shelter. Kickoff was scheduled for 7:49 p.m. Eastern time is when it's actually supposed to kick.
6: Okay.
7: So we will see how long this delay is and if it actually pushes that kickoff time back significantly.
6: Okay, so they have confirmed that it will be pushed back. We just don't know how long.
7: They're saying
6: we're monitoring
7: from what I understand. Right now, I believe it's an indefinite lightning delay. It hasn't been lifted, so we don't know how long it's going to be.
6: All right, well, nonetheless, we got a handful of games that are set to kick off at the top of the hour here, including the one here at Tiger Stadium. Let's get to our picks. Come on now.
5: Missouri State at number 8, Texas A&M.
6: Yes, Amber Wilson. You can catch this one tonight on ESPN television. The number 8 ranked team, Texas A&M. I can't imagine you and I are going to differ on this one.
7: Do what I dare you.
6: Texas A&M takes care of business easily at home.
7: All right, fine. I think I'm with you on that one. It's interesting, Texas A&M. Really, you could argue that the Aggies were ahead of schedule last season, season 2, under Mike Elko. They rolled unbeaten through week 14. They were ranked a top 3 team there for a large part of the season. And then, of course, they lost to Texas. They lost to Miami in the postseason. They've got lots of new pieces on this offense, but they still have quarterback Marcel Reed. And Missouri State just ain't going to have enough.
5: Abilene Christian at number 12, Texas Tech.

0: Yeah, we got a lot of tune-up games here in week number one, so get used to it here as we pick these games tonight. Number 12, Texas Tech Red Raiders, Abilene Christian. This one is blowout city. Texas Tech rolls.
1: Probably so. What's interesting about Texas Tech, finished last season with a Big 12 title. Their chances to repeat, though, dampened when that $4 million quarterback transfer, Brendan Sorsby, not allowed to actually play for Texas Tech. We've been talking about all these court cases surrounding LSU. Remember, that was a court case when the Big Ten sued Texas Tech in federal court. Texas Tech immediately backed down. Maybe not totally dissimilar to what we're seeing when LSU finally got that lawsuit from the SEC in federal court, and all of a sudden their players aren't rostered who were in question. Nevertheless, even though there's a lot of changes there on Texas Tech, and maybe they'll have a hard time repeating a conference champ, they're not going to have a hard time winning this game.
0: Let's move it.
2: Western Michigan at number 16, Michigan.
0: So, talking about new coaches in new places, number 16, the Michigan Wolverines, Kyle Whittingham, making his debut, of course, to replace Strome Moore. We're not going to talk about that. 66 years old, Kyle Whittingham, comes from Utah, where he spent 21 seasons. A bit of a surprise, but he is the man at the helm tonight. And Michigan begins their season 1-0 with the win over Western.
1: And he had already left Utah before the Michigan job became available.
0: This wasn't the plan.
1: This was not the plan for Kyle Whittingham. But they bring him in as their plan. He's an older coach, a long-tenured coach, an incredibly well-respected coach in college football.
0: Why seems like someone to kind of tighten things up. Yeah.
1: That's what it is.
0: Yeah.
1: And so they go for the guy that they know is going to bring stability to a program that very much needs stability. After the last couple coaches, even though one of them won a natty, there was lots of controversy around that program.
2: Utah Tech at number 14, BYU.
0: Amber, the Cougars are a 50.5-point favorite tonight. That's right. That game is at 8 p.m. Eastern on ESPN+. Plus, Utah Tech already opened their season. They're 0-1. BYU rolls tonight. Do they cover? I don't know. That's a lot of points, but this one will be easy.
1: A lot of points. Yeah. I mean, that's really the conversation around this game. Do they cover, right? You can check them at that line on DraftKings. BYU has won 23 of their last 27 games under Coach Satake. They barely missed the playoffs last year. They owned a pair of losses there to Texas Tech, obviously a very good team. But they're a strong contender for the Big 12 title. This year, they might have some depth issues, particularly there in that wide receiver room. They're not going to have any issues against Utah Tech.
2: Washington State at number 17, Washington.
0: So we start to look forward to tomorrow now, Amber. That's right, tomorrow, Sunday. Yeah, college football's every day now. Tomorrow at 4 p.m. Eastern time, Washington State, number 17, Washington. Do the Huskies completely roll over Washington State? I'm not so sure, but I'm not willing to take the road team here. Washington begins 1-0.
1: It's an in-state rivalry, right? So
0: that's right.
1: That certainly makes this a little bit more juicy. It feels like years ago that quarterback situation arose there in Washington when Damon Williams Jr., remember, he almost transferred? Do you remember where he almost transferred to? Do you remember
0: Miami.
1: That whole thing? Well, was it or was it LSU? Because all the noise was that Lane also, before he went after Sam Leavitt, was trying to bring Damon Williams Jr., or he was going to go to Miami before Cristobal went after Darian Mensah. He was sort of the darling. It was going to be the transfer portal. Credit to Jed Fish. He very quickly stabilized that whole situation. There was an NIL dispute, a contract that Damon Williams Jr. had signed. Washington threatened to sue Damon Williams Jr. Speaking of lawsuits, we love him in college football.
0: Oh, my God.
1: Alas, he's there. He is still the quarterback of Washington. They're going to roll.
2: Wisconsin at number 4, Notre Dame.
0: The number 4 ranked Notre Dame Fighting Irish take on Wisconsin from Lambeau Field.
1: Yeah.
0: That's right, Lambeau Field in Green Bay. But Notre Dame, a very trendy national champion pick. I have them in the national championship game myself. Number 4, Notre Dame, they crush Wisconsin.
1: Part of the reason that you feel confident about Notre Dame this season is because they have a very favorable schedule, and that means weak. I'm just saying it nicely. They've got a matchup against BYU in Miami.
0: Miami's a big one.
1: But, like, Miami's a big one. I mean, they ain't got much on this schedule. So what do they have to do? They have to go out and they have to roll every single team they play, and that, unfortunately, for Luke Fickell's squad, includes Wisconsin this weekend.
2: Number 24, Louisville, at number 9, Ole Miss.
0: The only ranked-on-ranked matchup this weekend takes place tomorrow. Another neutral site game in Nashville. Amber, I love Nashville.
1: I love Nashville,
0: I love
1: too.
0: Nashville.
1: Broadway? Come on now.
0: Nashville's so good. The game's on ABC. Also, you can hear it right here on ESPN Radio. Another ACC against SEC team. Just like tonight, we have ACC at an SEC team. And I'll tell you, tomorrow, I think Louisville gives Ole Miss all they could handle. I'm going with the upset. I'm going with Louisville taking out Ole Miss.
1: That's crazy talk. I'm not at all. I think this offense for Ole Miss is going to be incredible. You have Trinidad Chambliss. He could be a Heisman contender this season. Kiwon Lacy is there. Ole Miss, I'm taking the win.
0: Amber, let's get to the big one here tonight next.
2: Clemson at number 11 LSU.
0: Oh, now is the time, Amber. Everyone has been waiting. Tigers and Tigers, number 11 LSU, Lane Kiffin's debut against Dabo Swinney and them boys of Clemson. You'll hear it right here on ESPN Radio. I think we have a tight one going into the fourth quarter tonight. LSU hangs on and wins by a field goal.
1: Look at us having the same exact feel about this game, but it's going to be a lot tighter than that line looks like on DraftKings.
0: So there you go. You and I both, we are both picking LSU tonight. This has been College Football Campus Tour on ESPN Radio. 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
14: I'm Marty Halsberger. College football, number 2 Oregon, after being down 10 to Boise State, now leads the Broncos 34-27 after a slow start under a new offensive coordinator. The Ducks go over 500 yards of total offense. Dante Moore throwing for nearly 400. Boise State has the ball at the under 2 minute timeout, and they are at their own 30-yard line. Auburn and Baylor on ABC. Auburn has just taken a 17-10 lead with 3 minutes to go. Keylon Russell accounted for 335 yards and a touchdown. Number 13, Alabama opened the season with a 48-10 victory over East Carolina in his first start. The sophomore spoke to ABC after his big performance.
15: It was amazing. You know, I feel like the preparation all week, since January, you know, since we lost the Rose Bowl, we've been leading up to this moment, you know, and the guys just prepped themselves.
14: Russell ran for 86 yards and a score, also threw for 249 yards, including 130 of those to Ryan Coleman-Williams. Coming up on ESPN Radio, number 11 LSU opens the Lane Kiffin era at home against Clemson. Shohei Ohtani is out of the Dodgers lineup for a third straight game tonight, but the team has not placed him on the injured list. Manager Dave Roberts on the prospect of keeping his star off the IL.
16: Hopeful, but I wouldn't say confident, hopeful. We'll see.
14: Ohtani's been complaining of soreness in his neck and right arm. Braves and Phillies on ESPN Radio right now. The Phillies are up 3-1 in the top of the fourth inning.
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6: Steve Ballmer, owner, LA Clippers, $30 million fine, year-long suspension away from all basketball operations, and their first five draft picks for the next 5 years, starting in 2029, all taken away from them. With Samantha Rivera in for Amber Wilson, I'm Ian Fitzsimmons here on ESPN Radio. Let's bring in a guy who knows the front office in the NBA as well as anybody. Bobby Marks, our old friend, returns here to ESPN Radio. Bobby, I'm shocked that the NBA went after and blasted one of their own. I mean, the NFL, I'd be stunned also if an owner got blasted like this without video or audio. What was your reaction?
7: Yeah, I mean, it's probably as much as, from a draft pick wise, and, you know, I think it's everything but, you know, voiding Kawhi's contract, which wasn't the case in here. But yeah, I mean, it's significant. I mean, I think when you look back, I mean, if you go back, you know, 25, 26 years with the Joe Smith case with the Timberwolves, and that was basically a hidden contract where Minnesota got in trouble for the penalties are somewhat similar, five first round picks. You know, there's multiple people getting year long suspension. In the case of Lawrence Frank, their GM, you know, he gets 6 months here, $30 million fine, which is basically, you know, the equivalent of four separate circumvention charges here at $7.5 million per. It's a huge number, and it's pretty damning. I think if you go and read the report that's out by the investigators, which I did earlier this evening, it's 36 pages, and you go through it, it's pretty damning. I mean, it really is. I mean, there's not much. You know, from what's in this report, there's not much of a fight from the Clippers here and everything like that here. But yeah, I mean, the funny part is that it's, you know, we talk a lot about the aspiration, which basically was the fourth one that came in at the end. It was, you know, the three other companies that were involved. And, you know, it's one thing to, you know, introduce a player to a potential sponsor or a sponsor and give them his contact number. But when you basically kind of carry it through, they basically took it to this, you know, stage five or six in this. It's certainly another thing.
8: Bobby, in a situation like this, what has to be the final straw to make this go from, oh, there's not enough evidence, right, to actually, like, just kidding, you're all guilty?
7: Yeah, I mean, I think there's a lot of text messages in this. You know, certainly Jillian Zucker, who is the Clippers, you know, president of business operations, she's been suspended for a full year. A lot of text messages with the companies that were involved. A lot of text messages, you know, with aspiration as far as them, you know, not just with the Intuit Dome trying to get a deal done with the Forum, which Steve Ballmer also, runs also. But yeah, I mean, I think there's, as I said, like, you know, there's always a paper trail to different things. You're always going to get caught, especially in this day and age. And there was, in this case,

0: when you read the report, there was a paper trail. I think too that, you know, the interesting thing is that the three endorsement deals, non-aspiration, all happened during COVID, right? Like, how many people are writing a check for $10 million plus, you know, in a period when basically nobody's doing business at all and everything? So,
1: Bobby,
0: yeah,
1: I was about to ask you, what was the biggest thing that jumped out to you in the 36-page report that you read? You just answered that.
0: That jumped out. Yeah, that was probably the biggest thing. You know, certainly the number that, you know, originally I think it was 4 for 48. I don't think Kawhi finally got all that from aspiration. That's a huge number for basically not doing anything. But yeah, I think the three separate endorsement deals during that were agreed upon. That basically, you know, when you follow the trail of, you know, Dennis Robertson, which is, you know, Kawhi's uncle, who's been banned for 5 years. And, you know, it put pressure on the Clippers saying, hey, we've got nothing. There's all these BS deals. And then all of a sudden there was an uptick as far as with meetings and signed deals. And a lot of this, as I said, happened during COVID, which, as we, you know, as you guys know, there was really not much business going on. How many companies wanted to go out and spend, you know, $10-11 million on a player when nothing was going on?
1: One.
0: <That's right>.
1: Answer your question. It's a $30 million fine. It's 5 first-round picks taken away. Steve Ballmer suspended for a year. The list goes on. Mm-hmm. Bobby Marks, NBA front office insider, explaining it all to us in layman's terms here on ESPN Radio with Samantha Rivera, me, and Fitzsimmons. So pivot to Kawhi. How do you see Kawhi's punishment? And the trade now goes through to Toronto. He goes back to where he won an NBA title with the Raptors.
0: Yeah.
1: But it's just a $700,000, hey, give it back and you're good. What do you think about that?
0: Yeah, I mean, listen, I think the league could have pressed to try to get his contract voided, but then you've got a messy fight with certainly the Players Association. He's got a year left on it. I think there was, you know, certainly the PA had to agree on the punishment. They signed off on it. So that's the reason why, you know, we saw something today. I think there's probably two ways to look at it. Yeah, I mean, I think when you read the report, it does seem somewhat light based on, you know, him writing a check for $700,000. I think the court of public opinion probably sees him differently. We've heard a lot of the rumors that have hovered for the last 6 or 7 years, and then when it comes to kind of, you know, fruition on paper and what was written, it's a little bit different here. I'm expecting that trade to go through with Toronto, within the next week. I'm expecting him to sign an extension here. So it's funny, at the end of the day, Kawhi is probably, I don't want to say he's the big winner, because, you know, certainly his reputation is taking a hit here, but he basically goes relatively unscathed.
2: Now, Bobby, what are you hearing around the league right now as far as whether or not the right decision was actually made here, right? Because I feel like we hear all the time about coaches and athletes, quite frankly, doing illegal stuff behind the scenes all the time, but why now? Why do they actually hit the guys?
0: I worked in the league for a long time. I think there's a difference between, I always say, like, doing 35 and a 25. Usually you probably, you know, the police officer is not going to pull you over, and that's maybe some minor things here. But I think when you get caught, when you basically blow through the speed limit and you get caught speeding, I think it raised an eye, and it raised an eye a year ago, and we've been going through it. I think that from just talking with my, you know, counterparts within the league, I think there was a level of shock about the significance of the draft picks. Certainly, all 5 picks, and one of those picks is a Pacers pick that they got in the Ivica Zubac trade. So they basically have stripped down, and they've got 2 left, at their disposal here. But I think the fine certainly is one thing, but I think the level of picks that were taken away was one of the things that probably caught a lot of teams off guard.
1: Go back to your front office days. How creative, if you're the Clippers, do you have to be in order to sustain having 5 first-round picks taken away from you from
0: Yeah, well, exactly. They're probably going to recoup a couple. I mean, they'll probably get a couple back in when they trade him, if that deal goes through to Toronto. But the thing is, you know, those picks aren't until probably 2031 and 2033. It's basically like the equivalent, probably not as harsh when, you know, these colleges get the death penalty. You know, we saw back in the day SMU, right, in the 80s with Eric Dickerson and Craig James and that group, and it took them for a while to kind of regroup. I think fortunately for them, listen, they had the fifth pick in this year's draft in Keaton Wagler. They got Darius Garland and the James Harden trade. I mean, roster-wise, they're not depleted. They'll probably get Brandon Ingram. But, yeah, I mean, I think long-term, you know, as you guys have seen, you know, you build the roster through the draft. And when you don't have five first-round picks to do it, they're going to feel the effects down the road.
2: Bobby, explain to me why, like you said, there are messages on messages and pages of the evidence, right, that this happened, and yet the Clippers come out with a statement saying, we're going to defend this, this isn't true.
0: Yeah.
2: Why?
0: Well, the funny thing is, well, I guess it's not funny for the Clippers. I mean, this is binding. I mean, this is basically, unless, you know, I know we live in a world of everything goes to court nowadays. Unless the Clippers want to take the NBA to court, this is the punishment right now. I think that's a question for the Clippers to answer here. I think that maybe their interpretation of the rules is a little bit different than what the NBA and what the CBA.
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